Taking a look at the weather tonight, mostly clear skies, increasing clouds overnight, fog patches along the coast, lows 11 to 15. For Friday, a mix of sun and clouds. There's a chance of scattered showers and thunderstorms for northern areas in the afternoon, highs of 24 to 28 degrees. Saturday, cloudy skies with scattered showers, highs 18 to 23 degrees.

0: Taking a look at the weather tonight, mostly clear skies, increasing clouds overnight, fog patches along the coast, lows 11 to 15. For Friday, a mix of sun and clouds. There's a chance of scattered showers and thunderstorms for northern areas in the afternoon, highs of 24 to 28 degrees. Saturday, cloudy skies with scattered showers, highs 18 to 23 degrees.
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4: Tansa Natotamek, I'm Jared Martineau. This is Reclaimed, and we've got something very special for you today to kick off our celebration of National Indigenous History Month. An Indigenous dance party mix from the one and only DJ Kokum. She's assembled some of her favorite songs by Indigenous artists from across Turtle Island, starting with this one from Ace and Abby. Turn it up, and let's get into the vibes from DJ Kokum on Reclaimed.

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0: Good morning, 5 minutes before six here on CBC Radio 1. I'm Khalil Akhtar, your host here on Information Morning, here with Matt Tunnicliffe.
1: Hello, hello.
0: How's it going?
1: Good.
0: Happy Friday.
1: Happy Friday.
0: Big day.
1: I'm all decked out in like Canada red and white. Yes.
0: What time is the game?
1: 4 p.m.
0: 4 o'clock.
1: Perfect timing.
0: Friday night.
1: Well, I know. If you're in BC, it's at noon, so you have to take the whole afternoon off.
0: But no,
1: but
0: for the
1: here,
0: East Coast,
1: 4 p.m.
0: on a sunny Friday?
1: Well, cloudy Friday.
0: Yeah. Well, then, you
1: possibly
0: know, you can't
1: Friday.
0: Win them all.
1: You can't win them all.
0: But you do get a soccer game to watch on a summer evening.
1: Exactly.
0: And there's nothing like that.
1: On Canadian home soil.
0: On Canadian home soil.
1: Fantastic.
0: Looking forward to all that. And yes, Matt, you can talk about the weather forecast in just a few minutes. Let's check in on news headlines first up. Sarah Traynor, hello.
2: Good morning. NB Power has responded to a critical report by the Auditor General about its planned natural gas plant in Tantramar. The utility's CEO says it's true the company bypassed normal procedures but told MLAs it had no choice. A jury in a St. John double murder trial saw evidence seized by police and clothing worn by the victims. It came during the fourth day of Roman Commissioni's trial on two counts of first-degree murder. And the province says there will be improvements to the new virtual health care service coming at the end of the month. Minister of Health John Dornan announced yesterday that the new service replacing eVisit is called Virtual Care NB. Patients will access it online through Telecare 811 or on the My Health NB app. I'll have more on these and other stories coming up in the news.
0: Thanks very much, Sarah. Sarah Traynor there on the news desk. Also ahead on the show today, Moncton Army Cadet Corps recently celebrated their 112th annual ceremonial review. It comes at a time when the federal government is investing billions to modernize the military. And for a second consecutive year, the Canadian Armed Forces has reached its highest recruitment in 30 years, many of them getting started as cadets. CBC's Mary Mesba visited the 560 Moncton Army Cadet Corps for their event.
3: More than 100 Army cadets gather at a middle school gymnasium in Moncton. They're rehearsing for their 112th annual ceremonial review. The first review of the 560 Cadet Corps was in 1914. It's a parade of sorts and a chance for young people between the ages of 12 and 18 to showcase the skills they've learned throughout the year. Along the sidewall are two sets of bleachers, and they're packed. Parents, grandparents, and friends hold their phones, snapping photos as the Corps, in their dark green uniforms, proudly march in.
0: A little preview of Mary Mesba's documentary on the Cadet Corps here in Moncton. Tune in right after World Report for the full piece. It is time to take a look at the weather forecast, Matt.
1: Yeah, it's just an okay weather forecast. A mix of sun and cloud today. Mostly cloudy right there outside the window with morning fog patches. Looking for a high of 25, but northeasterly winds are going to make that feel cooler, maybe feel like the teens kind of thing today, which is quite the change from yesterday. Right now it is 12 degrees in Moncton. Then mostly cloudy, chance of shower this evening, periods of rain developing overnight, 12, and then cloudy with periods of rain, 5 to 10 millimeters tomorrow with a high of 21. But Sunday looks a little bit better.
0: Thanks very much, Matt Tunnicliffe. It is news time here on CBC Radio 1. World Report is next. And we'll hear from Mary Mesba after that.
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6: Yeah. This is World Report. Good morning, I'm Martina Fitzgerald. This is a historic day for Canadian sports. This afternoon, Canada hosts a men's World Cup soccer match for the very first time. The national team takes to the pitch in Toronto to face Bosnia-Herzegovina. Millions of fans across the country will be watching to see if Canada can secure its first ever victory on soccer's biggest stage. The CBC's Thomas Degla has our coverage.
7: Are you ready, Toronto?
8: At the FIFA Fan Festival site in Toronto and in bars and living rooms across the country today, Canadians will be watching soccer history.
9: That finally, Canada is hosting the Cup, so we're excited to have it in our city.
10: We have an amazing team that's probably going to win this thing, but we'll see. That's just me.
8: The Canadian team has never played to a draw at the Men's World Cup, let alone scored a win.
11: The Canadians are going to show up and they're going to be loud. Hopefully, they're going to push us for a good result.
8: Midfielder Stefan Ostachio may be soft-spoken off the pitch, but today he'll be battling as team captain.
11: We want to get a win. We know that Bosnia wants the same thing. It's going to be a very tough game.
8: In that lead role, Ostachio is replacing superstar Alfonso Davies, who's still recovering from a hamstring injury. Head coach Jesse Marsh says Davies underwent an MRI, and the results were encouraging.
12: I wish we had two more weeks so that Alfonso would really be back and all our guys would have a little bit more underneath them. But at the same time, man, we are ready to play some games.
8: After today's opener against Bosnia, the Canadians travel to Vancouver for two more matches with the hope of advancing to the next round for the first time ever. Thomas Dagg, CBC News, Toronto.
6: Iran is refuting Donald Trump's claim that Washington and Tehran have forged a peace deal. A spokesperson for Iran's foreign ministry calls reports of an agreement speculative, adding that nothing has been finalized. The U.S. president made his declaration during a telephone town hall last night.
13: I don't know if you heard, but we ended the war with Iran today, and they have agreed never to have a nuclear weapon, something that we insisted on. That was the whole purpose. That was 95% of it, and they've done it in the most powerful way you can do it.
6: Trump's comments come just hours after he called off planned airstrikes on Iran. He says the two sides could sign the deal as early as this weekend. In recent weeks, Trump has repeatedly said a peace plan was imminent, only to have negotiations stall before anything materialized. The United States Supreme Court has blocked an execution in Alabama using nitrogen gas. The high court voted 6-3 to reject a last-minute appeal from the state. Lower courts had already ruled that using nitrogen gas is unconstitutionally cruel. Inmate Jeffrey Lee was convicted of a double murder in 1998. The jury voted for a life sentence, but a judge overrode that decision and handed down the death penalty. Alabama banned judicial overrides in 2017, but the change was not retroactive. State lawyers say they will continue to fight to carry out the execution. That was the somber bulletin on Thai state television announcing the death of Princess Abacha Rakadiyapa. The 47-year-old has died after being in a coma for more than 3 years following a sudden illness. The princess was a Cornell-educated lawyer and a former UN Goodwill ambassador who championed major reforms for female prisoners. Thailand is now entering a period of national mourning. Canada's new national food security strategy promises to make groceries more affordable. Prime Minister Mark Carney unveiled the multi-billion-dollar plan on Thursday, saying the investments will address the high costs plaguing shoppers across the country. But some food economists warn there's very little in the way of immediate relief at the checkout. Sam Sanson reports.
14: At this Calgary grocery store, some shoppers are already changing how they fill their carts because their dollar just doesn't go as far.
15: Everything's gone up because I'm a pensioner and you only get so much.
16: It's causing a lot of stress, especially as the kids, like, they're growing.
14: Prime Minister Mark Carney's new food strategy promises to ease those worries.
17: Because a country that can't feed itself or fuel itself or defend itself isn't truly sovereign.
14: The four main goals are increase grocery retail competition by funding more places for independent grocers to buy food, boost processing power in Canada so we don't have to rely on other countries to process goods, invest in greenhouses and vertical farming to grow fruits and veggies year-round, and cut red tape to get food on shelves faster.
18: The actual pace of action is glacial.
14: University of Saskatchewan Agriculture and Resource Economics Professor Stuart Smythe says the announcement recycles ideas Ottawa could have acted on years ago, and ultimately, they're focusing on long-term solutions.
18: I don't see anything in the strategy that's going to be able to have an effect on grocery prices in the next 6 months. And really, that's what a grocery strategy should, in part, try to achieve, is that balance between how do we address the short-term crisis, but also provide some incentives for longer-term investment.
14: Other food economists say the strategy will help fix an outdated supply chain system, but agree it won't slash prices at the checkout anytime soon. Sam Sampson, CBC News, Edmonton.
6: He's already the world's wealthiest person, and Elon Musk could be a lot richer by the end of trading today. The SpaceX founder is taking his tech company public. It is expected to smash records as the largest initial public offering in history. Nisha Patel reports.
19: It could be the biggest market debut of all time. SpaceX is going public. Investment analyst Keith Snyder says there's huge demand for the IPO, which values the company at $1.8 trillion.
20: It's just such a unique business, and anything tied to Elon Musk obviously gets a ton of fanfare.
19: SpaceX offers exposure to rockets and satellites and artificial intelligence all at once. Some enthusiastic investors believe these technologies are set to transform the world economy and are buying into the hype. Research firm Morningstar is more cautious, suggesting SpaceX is significantly overvalued. It says shares are worth $63, a deep discount to the $135 IPO price that SpaceX has set.
21: Over the last 12 months, it hasn't been profitable.
19: Western University finance professor Stephen Forster says the trading in SpaceX shares could be extremely volatile at first, with big price swings, warning individual investors could easily be burned.
21: Investing in stocks, any stock, is risky. There's no guarantee you could lose 100% of your investment. IPOs tend to be riskier than other companies.
19: Elon Musk, the company's founder and CEO, holds more than 40% of SpaceX shares, giving him total control over the business. With the IPO, he'll gain another title, the world's first trillionaire. Nisha Patel, CBC News, Toronto.
6: And as we count down the last few hours before Canada's World Cup opener, we know that major sporting events like the FIFA World Cup bring massive crowds. Part of ensuring those fans go home happy is planning for all manner of health risks, everything from infectious illnesses to extreme heat. The CBC's Amina Zephyr reports on how public health officials in Toronto and Vancouver have been preparing behind the scenes.
22: We know we wanted to step up our surveillance a little bit more because we're going to be welcoming the world.
23: Dr. Michelle Murty is Toronto's Medical Officer of Health. While outbreaks are rare, this year's gathering comes at a tense time amid a growing Ebola outbreak in Central Africa. But Ebola isn't near the top of her list of threats.
22: We have never seen a case of Ebola in Toronto or in Canada. So we have a lot of other things in place.
24: Welcome to the Health Security Operations Center.
23: Rebecca Katz heads up a surveillance lab for host countries at Georgetown University in Washington. Katz says the most likely infectious disease threats spread through the air, like in coughs. For that, Katz and her team tap into disease surveillance data from wastewater.
24: Looks like it can pick up measles in wastewater 5 to 7 days before the first patient actually shows up in an emergency department. It's really powerful.
23: Dr. Murty calls the heads up useful.
22: So we're looking for norovirus, measles infection, and mpox infection.
23: In Vancouver, public health teams are also on the lookout for foodborne illnesses. Dr. Mark Lecition serves as a medical officer of health at Vancouver Coastal Health.
25: We're also worried about non-communicable disease risks, things like heat, wildfire smoke. How will that impact the games?
23: Amina Zephyr, CBC News, Toronto.
6: And that is the latest national and international news from World Report. I'm Martina Fitzgerald. This is CBC News.

Good morning, I'm Khalil Akhtar. This is Information Morning for a Friday morning. It's June 12th. And up ahead on the program, we'll hear from some of the cadets with the 560 Moncton Army Cadet Corps. They recently celebrated their 112th annual ceremonial review. We'll find out how it went next. And many hands make light work. We'll talk to one of the 1,000-plus volunteers involved in today's United Way Day of Caring across the community. That's ahead.

0: First up, though, look at news headlines on this Friday morning. Sarah Traynor, good morning.
1: Good morning. NB Power's CEO says the utility had to go around its normal procedures to advance the Tantramar gas plant. Lori Clark told a committee of MLAs that a looming shortfall of electricity meant the Crown Corporation had to move quickly to get the plant operating by 2028. A new public opinion poll of New Brunswickers has some bad news for Premier Susan Holt. The survey from the Angus Reid Institute shows her approval rating dropped from 54% before the provincial budget in March to 41% in May. It's the first time Holt's approval has been below 50% and the first time her disapproval rating has been higher than her approval rating. And the Department of Health says there will be changes to virtual care once a new service replaces e-visit later this month. Minister John Dornan announced that Virtual Care NB is on track to launch June 30th. I'll have more on these and other stories coming up in the news.
0: Thanks very much, Sarah. Sarah Traynor there on the news desk. Matt Tunnicliffe, how's the weather?
2: 12 degrees in Moncton, mostly cloudy skies at this hour. Looking for a high of 25 today, mix of sun and clouds in the morning. Chance of showers in the afternoon, though. Highs 25, but winds becoming northeasterly, which makes that 25 feel more like the teens, I would think. We'll talk to Tina about that in about 45 minutes from now. Tonight, mostly cloudy, chance of showers this evening. Periods of rain developing overnight as we look for low of 12. And then tomorrow we'll get to 21, cloudy with periods of rain, looking at 5 to 10 millimeters rain. So not a lot of rain, but sort of light rain throughout the day on Saturday. Sunday looks a little bit better. Mix of sun and clouds, high of 24.
0: All right, thanks very much, Matt. It is 13 minutes now after 6 o'clock here on CBC Radio 1. Well, the Canadian military has gotten a lot of attention recently. Here in Atlantic Canada, the federal government is investing billions to modernize critical infrastructure and expand military bases and training facilities. And for a second consecutive year, the Canadian Armed Forces has reached its highest recruitment in 30 years. Many young people who decide to join the military often start as cadets. It's there they learn the basics of leadership and service. Every year at the end of the program season, cadets throughout the country host their annual ceremonial review. CBC producer Mary Mesba visited with the 560 Moncton Army Cadet Corps for their event.
3: More than 100 Army cadets gather at a middle school gymnasium in Moncton. They're rehearsing for their 112th annual ceremonial review. The first review of the 560 Cadet Corps was in 1914. It's a parade of sorts and a chance for young people between the ages of 12 and 18 to showcase the skills they've learned throughout the year. Along the sidewall are two sets of bleachers, and they're packed. Parents, grandparents, and friends hold their phones, snapping photos as the Corps, in their dark green uniforms, proudly march in. The gym may be filled with proud family members today, but outgoing commanding officer Captain Andrew Drover says it wasn't always this way.
4: That influx of new cadets didn't stop in September. It kept going all year long. I do not like to say no, so anybody and everyone is welcome. For a little while, we had to limit the number of people who could join simply because of the space that we were in, but we've opened that back up again. So for whatever reason is, I'm very happy to welcome whoever would like to join.
3: The Cadet Canada program is free, and Captain Drover suggests this may be one of the reasons for the growing interest. Young people receive uniforms, and their activities and outings are covered. This past year, the 560 Corps averaged 4 or 5 new recruits every couple of weeks, and Moncton has welcomed many new recruits from newcomer families.

0: Three flag bearers open the ceremony. One carries the Canadian flag, another holds the New Brunswick flag, and a third has the 560 Army Cadet Corps banner. Behind them, three cadets carry ceremonial rifles. Sergeant Ulysse Leblanc-Rieux was just 12 when he joined the program. He's almost 15 now. He says he knew at an early age he wanted to join the Canadian Armed Forces and drive a tank. He says cadets have given him a goal and helped him to perform better in school.
1: The structure, the discipline, the teamwork, the community that was inside of there, I find it very intricate and it's unique, one of a kind.
0: So how has this influenced your schooling life, like your ability to study and to have discipline when it comes to classrooms and that kind of thing?
1: It's really showed me that I should really much more pay attention in class, but try to work with more people, try to listen to other people when they speak. I was never really good with that, but I push myself to the limits. I do everything I can 100%.
0: Warrant Officer Emerald Idowu joined just over 2 years ago. A friend encouraged her, and she credits cadets with building her confidence.
2: Lots of leadership stuff, lots of like survival things, like I can now set up a 5-man tent, which I never thought I'd be able to do. Lots of like outdoor stuff and just how to be more confident as an individual.
0: For Master Warrant Officer Kate Jorgensen, it was her father who encouraged her to join 3 years ago. She too wants a career with the Canadian Armed Forces. She's finishing grade 11 and planning to study chemical engineering at the Royal Military College once she leaves the cadet program. On her uniform, Jorgensen wears a badge, a pair of golden wings.
3: So that is my basic parachutist qualification. So last summer, I went to the Canadian Armed Forces basic parachutist course. And there, I went through 4 weeks of pretty intense training. And I was able to complete 5 jumps, which qualified me as a jumper. So I am now going back there this summer to lead that course. And it means a lot to me because I worked hard for the course. It's a very sought-after thing. Basic parachutist course wings, and the fact that I get to do that as a female, it's something I hold close to my heart.
0: I want to know what it was like the first time.
3: Oh. If anyone tells you it's no big deal and it's not scary, they're lying. I was petrified. I was sitting in the airplane squeezing the legs of the people next to me, but in that moment I was looking at the window and I was like, oh, I worked very hard and I'm going to take this moment in. There's so much beauty in amidst all the chaos and the stress. Focused, and I jumped out the plane and it was beautiful. It was absolutely beautiful. Everything went quiet and you're seeing the world from a new perspective, the trees, the sunshine, the skies. It's incredible and it's very, very rewarding.
0: Even if a cadet chooses not to join the military, Captain Drover says the skills they learn through the program helps to set them up for success, no matter the career path they choose. Something that's especially important with the high youth unemployment rate across the country.
4: The skills that they learn here, the relationships and the connections they make, I think that can be applied anywhere in any type of employment. And I think it makes them more employable people, because they are used to hard work, they're used to getting up early, and they're used to following instruction. They're used to giving direction as well.
0: One of the highlights of today's ceremony is a visit from Moncton Dieppe MP Jeanette Petitpas-Taylor. The cadets line up, standing tall with their hands by their sides, and she walks down the line to inspect their uniforms.
5: It's just great opportunities for kids from all socioeconomic groups to be involved. I mean, we're seeing the diversity within our cadet corps here in Moncton. It was very different 10 years ago as it is now. Being able to join these types of organizations that don't cost anything. We have folks from, as I've said, all different backgrounds. So to me, this is just a great program that, again, that provides everyone with equal opportunities.
0: As the ceremony wraps up, Master Warrant Officer Kate Jorgensen, with her golden wings, is called to the front of the gym.
6: The recipient today has been singled out amongst their peers for outstanding performance as a cadet, for demonstrating proficiency in physical fitness and marksmanship, as well as dedication to the program and their country.
0: She's awarded one of the highest honors presented to a cadet, the prestigious Lord Strathcona Medal. For CBC Radio, I'm Miriam Mespa.
7: Thanks very much, Miriam. It is 21 minutes now after 6 o'clock. Let's turn to business news. Here's the Business Digest now with Dan McGarvey.
8: Good morning. The big day is finally here for SpaceX.
9: That's way different than most IPOs.
10: SpaceX is preparing what could become one of the largest IPOs in financial history.
11: Daniel, get us ready for SpaceX. Will $135 seem like a bargain or will it seem crazy?
12: SpaceX targets a $1.77 trillion market value in the next...
8: As of today, investors can now buy and sell shares in Elon Musk's Texas-based company that plans to colonize Mars, mine asteroids, and put AI data centers in space. It's set to be the biggest ever public sale of shares and will make SpaceX one of the USA's top 10 largest listed firms. What makes this IPO a bit different is that a higher than usual amount of shares has been made available to individual investors as well as investment funds. It's expected to raise at least $75 billion and could make Elon Musk a trillionaire. Ontario's calling out two ticket reseller sites, it says, broke its new rules around ticket sales. The government's added SeatGeek and StubHub to its consumer beware list and says it's given the companies compliance orders, but it's not said yet which rules the companies are supposed to have broken. New ticket sales rules took effect this year, including a ban on reselling tickets above their original face value. Both companies say they've been complying with the law and have been working with the government. In other news, Dollarama's reporting higher profits and sales in the first quarter of the year. It shows Canadians are looking for more bargains and cheaper food items to combat the ever-increasing cost of living. Dollarama said the growth was driven by an increase in its total number of stores in Canada, higher comparable store sales, and The Reject Shop, an Australian discount store it took over last year. Retail analyst Bruce Winder says dollar stores doing well is just a sign of the times.
13: Dollarama's been doing well off and on for the last, call it, 15 to 20 years, because more Canadians are tightening their belt. You know, we've talked about sort of the K-shaped economy. This isn't something new. This is something that's been in play for a couple of decades at least now. So you're seeing more Canadians gravitate toward dollar stores as they can save money and stretch their money. And it's been a major trend, like I said, over the last, quarter of a century.
8: Winder says the quality of things you can buy in dollar stores has improved over the years to keep consumers coming back. And finally, as summer heats up and wedding season gets underway, there's some new data that shows worries about the rising cost of living are changing and influencing how Canadians approach major relationship decisions, including when to call it quits. BMO's Real Financial Progress Index shows nearly 2 in 5 divorced or separated Canadians say financial concerns kept them in a marriage longer than they wanted and also influenced the timing of their separation. 37% of divorced or separated Canadians say the financial cost of a divorce kept them in the marriage longer than they wanted. Nearly half of married Canadians say marriage is more of a financial commitment than an emotional one. And they say romance is dead. For CBC Radio, I'm Dan McGarvey.
7: Dan McGarvey there with a look at business news. CBC.ca/business for more. It is 25 minutes now after the hour. Well, the song Blue Eyes Crying in the Rain was sung by countless artists. All were famous in their own right, but none had the Midas touch required to catapult that song onto the music charts. That's until Willie Nelson took a shot at it. Rich Turfry explains how he made it the classic it is today in this edition of Rearview Mirror.
14: Willie Nelson is one of the greatest songwriters in country music history. Early in his career, he worked primarily as a writer and wrote classics like Crazy for Patsy Cline,
15: Crazy,
14: Hello Walls for Farron Young, to name just a few. After launching his solo career in the early 60s, he wrote and recorded several songs that became big hits like On the Road Again, Nightlife, and Funny How Time Slips Away. But the song that put him on the map was written by someone else.
15: Blue Eyes Crying in the Rain.
14: Blue Eyes Crying in the Rain was written by songwriter Fred Rose, who was part of the first class of the Country Music Hall of Fame, along with Hank Williams and Jimmy Rogers. Blue Eyes was first recorded by a singer named Elton Britt, and subsequently by a who's who of country music history, including Roy Acuff, Hank Williams, Charlie Pride, Hank Snow, and others. By the time Willie Nelson recorded it, it was pretty much a standard. He chose the song because it fit nicely into the theme of his concept album, Redheaded Stranger, which was the first album under a new contract with Columbia Records. It was written into Nelson's deal that he could choose who played on his recordings. He recorded the Redheaded Stranger album with his touring band rather than with studio musicians, which was standard practice in country music. This gave the album a very distinctive sound, and Blue Eyes was a different look for Nelson, whose own compositions were usually much more complex. Although Columbia Records gave Willie Nelson creative control, they did not think the Redheaded Stranger album would be a success. Nashville was known for its slick sound. This was stripped down and unpolished, but fans loved it. It went to number one on the Billboard Country chart and crossed over to the Hot 100, peaking at number 21. Nelson was surprised almost as much as the Columbia Records brass by the song's success, which became the start of one of the most successful runs in country music history. Interesting side note, Elvis Presley played this song on the piano in his Graceland home in the early morning hours of August 16, 1977. He died later that day. It was the last song Elvis ever sung.

Willie Nelson's first number one hit as a performer and the song that made him a household name. This is the definitive version of Blue Eyes Crying in the Rain on Rearview Mirror. Yeah.

0: Willie Nelson and Blue Eyes Crying in the Rain. This is Information Morning on a Friday morning. The news is next.
1: Good morning. I'm Sarah Traynor, and this is the CBC New Brunswick News. It's 6:30. NB Power's CEO says the utility had to go around its normal procedures to advance the Tantramar gas plant. Lori Clark was responding to a critical report from Auditor General Paul Martin. She told a committee of MLAs that a looming shortfall of electricity meant the Crown Corporation had to move quickly to get the plant operating by 2028.
2: Standing still was not the best or safest option for New Brunswickers. Doing nothing was a risk we were not willing to take on behalf of New Brunswickers. A safe, reliable, and secure supply of electricity in New Brunswick, particularly during the coldest months of the year, is non-negotiable.
1: Martin's report found there wasn't documentation for whether NB Power analyzed other options. He also said the utility opted for the more expensive option of contracting out the construction of the plant rather than building it itself. Clark said the utility could not have taken on the project itself because there was a shortage of gas turbines on the market and only its U.S. contractor could secure the equipment. A warning now before our next story. This story contains graphic descriptions of alleged domestic violence. The jury in a St. John double murder trial saw evidence seized by police and clothing worn by the victims. It came during the fourth day of Roman Commissioni's trial on two counts of first-degree murder. It's alleged he killed a 10-year-old and 17-year-old on January 29th last year in St. John. Shane McGee has the latest from the trial.
3: The 14 jurors had an up-close look Thursday at knives police seized from the North End apartment where Roman Commissioni allegedly stabbed two boys. One knife was found near the 17-year-old's body in the kitchen, the other broken in a bedroom, its handle on a twin bed, its blade on the floor near a sock. A sock matching one on the teen's body, the jury heard. A publication ban prohibits naming the victims, identified only as AB and CD. It can be reported it's a case of alleged domestic violence. St. John Police Detective Sergeant Matt Weir removed the knives one by one from evidence bags, holding them up for the jury. He also showed them a note he testified that police found in the apartment. It says, "My name is Roman Commissioni, and I am fully responsible for this situation." Earlier, jurors heard from another officer who photographed clothing removed from the victims. The shirt worn by the youngest had 16 cut marks, and the officer noted what appeared to be defensive wounds on his hands. The teen's shirt had 11 cut marks around the chest, neck, and back. Commissioni's lawyer asked no cross-examination questions for the second day. The trial continues Friday. Shane McGee, CBC News, St. John.
1: The province says there will be improvements to the new virtual healthcare service coming at the end of the month. Health Minister John Dornan announced this week that the new service replacing eVisit is called Virtual Care NB. Patients will access it online through Telecare 811 or on the My Health NB app. It will offer 20-minute appointments, typically with a nurse practitioner, who will only serve one patient at a time. The service can refer patients to mental health and addiction services and pharmacists. Patients will also get scheduled appointments instead of waiting in virtual wait rooms. It's something Dornan says is a significant upgrade from the last provider.
4: Scheduled appointments give patients a clear, predictable time to connect. It's not the wait that concerns people. It's knowing when they will be seen, and now we are providing that. This will reduce frustration and improve flow for both patients and providers. Instead of sitting in a queue or line with no sense of timing, is it 5 minutes, is it 4 hours, patients will only have to join when their appointment is set to begin.
1: FoundEver, a Luxembourg-based company, is behind the new service. Dornan could not say whether medical history stored in eVisit would transfer to the new service, only that data will be kept in Canada. He says Virtual Care NB is on track to replace New Brunswick-based eVisit on June 30th. Young people are heading out into a difficult job market this summer, with a 15% youth unemployment rate in New Brunswick. Job opportunities for the 15 to 24 age demographic have slowed in recent years, due in part to a rapid population growth in the younger demographic and cooling hiring practices. Jeff Lanthier is with Meridian Recruitment Solutions. He suggests young people who can't find work this summer should consider starting their own business.
5: Things like offering to cut lawns or doing odd jobs, you know, around the neighborhood. I think it's the type of thing that shows employers down the road that A, you have initiative, B, you can multitask and manage all aspects of that, whether it's, you know, actually executing the work, billing for the work, finding the work, or even better, if you are able to hire one or two of your friends to help with your business because you're bringing in so much work, you're also getting a bit of that leadership experience that can help people stand out.
1: Lanthier says another way to set yourself apart is to focus on quality over quantity. That means sending out tailored resumes and cover letters to preferred employers rather than the same application for multiple jobs. And Canada Post says it will be introducing community mailboxes to parts of Halifax, Fredericton, and Oromocto in 2027. The Crown Corporation says the mailboxes will replace door-to-door delivery for 17,000 addressees in each of the cities. It says it is starting talks with local governments about making the switches. Canada Post says introducing community mailboxes will help it cut costs. And that's the CBC News for New Brunswick.
0: Thanks very much, Sarah. Sarah Traynor there on the news desk for us on this Friday morning. Matt Tunnicliffe in his soccer attire. How's the weather?
6: I'm just dreaming about the game.
0: It's a big day. The World Cup doesn't come to Canada very often.
6: No. In fact, when I bought this jersey, it was the last time a men's World Cup has been in Canada. When was it?
0: Oh, that's a trivia question I can't answer.
6: Trivia question.
0: Yeah, I don't know.
6: It was the under-20 World Cup in 2007.
0: 2007. And it was the under-20.
6: It was fantastic.
0: Here we are again.
6: Yeah, here we are again. The BMO Field / Toronto Stadium was brand new. Mm-hmm. It was like built for that occasion, basically. And now here we are. Proper World Cup.
0: And the weather's going to be okay if you're...
6: The weather's going to be okay if you're paddling. Just okay if you're paddling. 12 degrees right now. 25 is your high. But northeast winds may make that feel a little cooler. Also cooler along the coast, 17. Still UV index, especially in the morning when you see a mix of sun and cloud. But yes, chance of showers in the afternoon. So look out for that if you are getting your patio on at 4 o'clock today for kickoff. Chance of showers, 13 degrees tonight. And then proper rain developing overnight. Looking for a few showers to light rain tomorrow, 5 to 10 millimeters expected throughout the day tomorrow. Highs of 21. Looks a little bit better. Cloudy, maybe even a mix of sun and cloud on Sunday with a high of 24, Khalil.
0: Thanks very much, Matt. Matt Tunnicliffe there with a look at the weather forecast, and let's turn to sports now. John Hancock, good morning.
7: Morning.
0: And the Carolina Hurricanes are a win away from the Stanley Cup.
7: Yeah, Andrei Svechnikov scored two for the Hurricanes, a 4-2 win over

0: Father, after being given two penalties for delay of game for shooting the puck over the glass.
1: Personally, that was probably my worst game in the whole playoffs. And, you know, I'm excited, but not excited to see my dad after the game tonight. For those who know, he's been a hockey coach for the last 25 years. To do that twice in a game is not something I'm very proud of. I got a little better than I had tonight.
0: Game 6, Sunday night in Vegas. By the way, Nikita Kucherov, Tampa Bay, won the Hart Trophy, NHL MVP, second of his career. Nathan MacKinnon and Connor McDavid were the other finalists. And Doug Grandy of Fredericton and Bill Tobias of New York City won the Willie O'Ree Community Hero Award for individuals who, through the sport of hockey, have positively impacted their community, culture, or society. American Hockey League's Calder Cup final starts tonight in Chicago with the Wolves hosting the Toronto Marlies. First two matches of the World Cup were played on Thursday. Co-host Mexico shut out South Africa 2-0 in front of a capacity crowd of just over 80,000 in Mexico City. In the second match played in Guadalajara, South Korea rallied to beat Czechia 2-1. Canada's captain Alphonso Davies will not play in the Canadian opener today in Toronto against Bosnia-Herzegovina. He has been ruled out as he continues to recover from a hamstring injury. Canadian coach Jesse Marsh says every other player on the 26-man roster is available for the match today. Coach Jesse Marsh.
2: What always impressed me is every one of these boys is incredibly Canadian, and the pride they have in putting on the jersey, representing the country, hearing the national anthem. In the U.S., sometimes we had to beg players to sing the national anthem. These guys belt it out to the top of their lungs because they want to show the country how proud they are to be here, to be Canadians, and to represent what Canada is.
0: Canada's match is at 4 o'clock Atlantic. The U.S. will host Paraguay in L.A. tonight in the second match. Five golfers are tied for the lead after the first round of the Canadian Open Golf Championship in Toronto. Two Canadians are just a stroke back, Matthew Anderson and Adam Svensson. Matthew Anderson from Mississauga on his prep for round two after his strong first round.
3: Probably just going to hop in the cold tub because I did yesterday. So I feel like maybe we should just do that again. The more you can kind of stay in your bubble, try and do your best on every shot. I mean, your thoughts are going to come. You're going to get ahead of yourself at times. You know, I did today. If you're in contention, you're going to have thoughts of what's going to happen in the future, what's, you know, winning or whatever. It's natural. When you notice them, you just kind of reel yourself back in, redirect your focus. What do I need to focus on this now and do that?
0: And a third Canadian, Taylor Pendrith, just two shots back. In the Canadian Football League, Bo Levi Mitchell threw for two touchdowns. Hamilton Tiger Cats spoiled Winnipeg's home opener, winning 37-27. Hamilton was coming off an overtime loss at home last week to Montreal, while the Bombers won their opener by 2 points over Calgary last week. Bombers played in front of a 15th straight capacity crowd, 32,343. Toronto Argos open their season in Montreal tonight. Game 5 of the NBA final will go Saturday night in San Antonio with the New York Knicks up 3-1. In the WNBA, Aliyah Boston, 34 points, 12 rebounds. Teammate Caitlin Clark, 32 points, 10 assists. The first pair of teammates to have double-doubles in the same game in league history. Indiana Fever beating Chicago 114, 106 in overtime. Brianna Stewart had 19 points, 11 rebounds for New York Liberty in a 104-90 win over Atlanta. Paige Baker scored a season-high 31 points. Dallas Wings beat Phoenix 85-70. And Asia Wilson scored 32 for Las Vegas Aces. They won their fifth in a row, 105-89 over Portland. Toronto Temple, winners of four of their last five, will play in Washington tonight. And in baseball, the Baltimore Orioles scored 6 in the third inning and beat Seattle 7-5, giving the Orioles a split of that 4-game series. Toronto Blue Jays will host the Yankees this weekend at Rogers Centre. at least tonight in game one of the series at Rogers Center. Treya Savage will get the start for the Jays. Tampa Bay, tied with New York for top spot in the AL East, will play the Angels. And the Red Sox are home against Texas at Fenway this weekend. In New Brunswick senior baseball, the St. John Alpines beat the Moncton Nets 7-1. Harden Dow was the winning pitcher. Ryan Galbraith and Matt Beach hit home.

0: home runs for the Alpines, who travel to Chatham on Saturday for a doubleheader against the Ironmen. Canada's men's volleyball team beat Olympic champion France 3-1 in Volleyball Nations League competition in Ottawa. It's the first time that Canada's beaten France since the VNL started back in 2018. Canada will play the U.S. on Saturday. And in tennis, Canadian Felix Auger-Aliassime advanced to the quarterfinals of the Labima Open in the Netherlands after a straight sets win over Hungary's Martin Fuskovic. And there you go.
1: Thanks very much, John.
0: Have a good weekend.
1: John Hancock there on the sports desk for us on this Friday morning. It is 16 minutes now before the hour here on Information Morning. I'm your host, Khalil Akhtar. Well, more than 1,000 volunteers will roll up their sleeves later this morning and get to work for the United Way Day of Caring. Every year, the United Way of Greater Moncton and Southeastern New Brunswick mobilizes teams of corporate employees to volunteer in the community, completing hands-on projects at local charities, community groups, and schools. Samantha Burke is a longtime volunteer and volunteer coordinator for the Atlantic Lottery Corporation team. She's also a new town councillor in Riverview, incidentally. Sam Burke, hello.
2: Hi, how are you?
1: I'm doing well, thanks. So you've been doing this for a long time, more than a decade. Tell me, why has this been so important to you?
2: So I've been volunteering with United Way, honestly, for probably close to 20 years.
1: Oh, wow.
2: But Day of Caring has a special spot in my heart because it's just a time of the year when, a few hours of volunteer work for one person or for an organization can actually create benefit for the entire year for so many organizations in the community.
1: Yeah, give me a sense of that work. Give me the highlight reel, like over the past years that you've done this. Give me a sense of the work you've done.
2: Yeah, for sure. One of my very first years, we actually held a community day at Moncton Head Start. And so in the morning, we got everything ready, got some toys out, got a bunch of games and things like that. And then in the afternoon, families brought their young children and we actually ran little stations and had the best time. But typically, there's a lot of gardening, painting, spring cleaning, light construction. I have, a team going out today that is actually going to be fixing headstones at a cemetery. So there's like so many different things that people could be doing in the community. It could be baking, could be literally washing windows, but it's something that the volunteers of the organization likely wouldn't get to within a year. I have done so much gardening that I actually know how to do a little bit at home now.
1: Yeah, that's interesting. Like this translates to some long-term good, whether that's in your own life or whether that's, just inspiring people to volunteer more broadly across their communities outside of this one day.
2: Yeah, and it connects a lot of the, corporate volunteers. So just a bunch of employees, it connects a lot of us with agencies, and there have been partnerships and volunteers, and that comes even after that. So it's just such a good way to connect the community as well.
1: And you mentioned the fact that a lot of organizations are stretched thin, right? Like they don't have time to get to some of these tasks that you are able to show up and do, washing windows and so on. Give me a sense of that. Like what does it mean for a local charity to suddenly get this injection of free, uninterrupted labor for a day?
2: Yeah, for sure. A lot of the local agencies, they're nonprofits, they're charities, they have volunteer boards and, two or three employees even. And so for them to get 5 or 10 volunteers at 8 hours a day, they're getting a full week or 2 weeks worth of, like you said, uninterrupted work, but in things that, need to be done but don't necessarily serve what their overall intent is as an organization.
1: Go ahead.
2: So it's, for example, at Atlantic Wellness, the therapist there, they give free mental health services for kids in the community. So by having a group come in and do the spring cleaning and be able to really focus on the site and the space, it's something less on the counseling team. It's something less on the, administration team, things like that.
1: Tell me about your day today. You are the volunteer coordinator at the Atlantic Lottery Corporation, the team of volunteers put forth by ALC. What are your team members up to today?
2: So I actually have 85 employees on 14 different teams out today. And they are in Shediac, Moncton, Sackville, and then quite a few all the way out in Alma. So I have, you know, I have a few groups doing gardening for sure. I mentioned, you know, at the cemetery, there's some that will be volunteering at a cemetery. I've got people at the Irishtown Community Center doing some spring cleaning. And then we even have some people actually in the United Way office that are going to be volunteering with some of their projects that they have. So we've got people in four different areas doing everything from gardening, painting, spring cleaning, even some light construction. You know, you might be putting together some garden beds. And so that comes with a how to do it toolkit. So it's all good. But yeah, there's lots out there.
1: And a unique year for you, right? Like you are often quite hands-on on the day itself. This year, not the case.
2: No, I am actually in St. John for local governance training, and it's very sad for me. This is the first time I've missed since I've joined Atlantic Lottery, joined the actual day itself. Now, I've already sent, you know, Teams messages and emails to the team to make sure they have everything they need.
1: You're doing the hard work of coordinating. You might be texting and on your phone for periods of the day.
2: Exactly, yeah. And it's the buildup, right? It's making sure that the teams are, you know, United Way does the pairing, but making sure that I have everything for the team information in advance. So the past 2 weeks have been extremely busy for me, whereas the team, you know, they're busy today with their sleeves rolled up and digging around.
1: Well, good luck with the day. And of course, good luck with the municipal training as well, the local governance training. Samantha Burke, thanks for joining us.
2: Thank you so much. You have a wonderful day.
1: You too. Samantha Burke is the volunteer coordinator for the Atlantic Lottery Corporation's Day of Caring team, a Riverview counselor now as well. It is 9 minutes now before the hour, before 7 o'clock here on CBC Radio 1. Well, Juno Award-winning singer-songwriter Donovan Woods plays the Tide and Bore Ballroom on Saturday. If you didn't get your ticket, you are out of luck as the show is sold out. Here's something from his new record, though. Squander Your Gifts. This is I Talk About You.

0: Donovan Woods, and I talk about you, Donovan Woods, playing the Tidenbohr Ballroom on Saturday night.
1: Coming up Sunday on Atlantic Voice.
2: Finally, at the end of the semester, I came home, and my mom saw me for the first time in a couple months and said, "Oh my gosh, like, you look horrible. We need to get you to the doctor now."
3: He was destined to be a transplant, but not just a heart transplant, but both a heart and lung transplant.
1: After a triple organ transplant, Mark Black was given about 5 years to live. 22 years later, he's beaten the odds, but he also needs a new kidney.
2: This isn't my line, but it's a great line. Someone said, when you are healthy, you have a million priorities, and when you're sick, you'll have one. And I certainly learned that very early on, that, yeah, if you don't have your health, then nothing else.
1: Four Gifts, a documentary by Maeve McFadden. That's this Sunday morning on Atlantic Voice, 8:35 in the Maritimes and most of Labrador, 9:05 in Newfoundland, or stream Atlantic Voice wherever you get your podcasts.
0: Thanks very much, Lindsay. It is 4 minutes before 7 o'clock and time to turn to the weather forecast. Tina Simkin, hello.
4: Hello. Happy Friday.
0: Happy Friday. But this is how it works, right? Like, we get all this warm sunshine during the week and it changes over for the weekend.
4: It really does. And that's the pattern that we've been in for the past couple of weeks. But at least this pattern, we're not going to be seeing those temperatures dropping down into the single digits for overnight lows, closer to zero than closer to 10. I think our temperatures are going to hold in the double digits all weekend long as far as the daytime highs and the overnight lows. So it is improving. I'm just looking at the radar right now, and there are some scattered showers out there just to the northwest of Moncton, affecting Chipman, Stanley, just to the east of Fredericton. And we've got some widespread showers that are falling across Edmundston and a few scattered showers just to the south of Campbellton and a few in Miramichi. So they're not for everyone, but there are spotty showers out there this morning. So don't rule that out as you go out and about this morning. Just be prepared for that. We should get a little bit of a break as far as the precipitation is concerned late morning and into the early afternoon before more showers will develop. And there's also risks of thunderstorms in western and central New Brunswick this afternoon. So keep that in mind if you're traveling across the province today. Downpours and thunderstorms are never any fun to drive in, that's for sure. And generally speaking, today's rainfall will be less than about 5 millimeters for those areas that it has been raining. But in thunderstorms, as we know, they can produce 10 to 15 millimeters of rain locally in a very short amount of time. So it's something to keep an eye on. Chance for showers for southeast New Brunswick as well as northern New Brunswick this afternoon. And again, central New Brunswick could see some thunderstorms developing. Temperatures today should climb to around 25 degrees. There's two things happening today that are going to lower our temperature. One is the clouds and the chances for rain, but also our winds are going to be changing direction and becoming more east to northeasterly into the afternoon, and a little bit gusty at times, 20 gusting up to 40 kilometers per hour. So away from the coast, it still has a chill, but if you're on areas of the coast where those northeasterly winds hit directly on the shoreline, maybe a light jacket is in order as temperatures hold along parts of the coast around 17, and with that northeasterly wind, it'll feel cool and damp for sure. 13 the overnight low tonight, with periods of showers beginning overnight tonight, but a chance of showers this evening, certainly not out of the question. And then for tomorrow, we'll keep the showers in the forecast for the morning, with fog patches. And then we should start clearing out into the afternoon, becoming more of a mix of sun and clouds. Yes, granted, there will be more clouds in that mix than sunshine, but I do think the clouds will start breaking at least temporarily Saturday afternoon into Sunday.
0: All right, Tina, thanks very much for this. Have a good weekend.
4: You as well.
0: Tina Simkin, our morning meteorologist here on Information Morning. Up ahead on the show in the next hour, we're going to join host Colleen Kitzko-Gant in our Fredericton studio for a Q&A session with Premier Susan Holt. That's ahead on the program, through the next hour of the program, in fact. Stay tuned right now. World Report is next.

Good morning. Welcome to Information Morning for a Friday morning. It's June 12th. Coming up in this, the second hour of the program, we're going to join our colleagues in Fredericton, host Colleen Kitzko-Gay in our Fredericton studio for a Q&A session with Premier Susan Holt. That'll take us to 8 o'clock. Also ahead on the show a little later on, we're going to have Matt Tunnicliffe's Entertainment Roundup, and we're going to talk mattress recycling in Miramichi, a new recycling plant coming to Miramichi. We'll hear the details after 8 o'clock.

0: First up, though, let's check in on news headlines on this Friday morning. Sarah Traynor, hello.
1: Good morning. NB Power's CEO says the utility had to go around its normal procedures to advance the Tantramar gas plant. Lori Clark was responding to a critical report from Auditor General Paul Martin. She told a committee of MLAs that a looming shortfall of electricity meant the Crown Corporation had to move quickly to get the plant operating by 2028. A man who spent nearly 6 weeks on the run after escaping the Shediac jail earlier this year has pleaded guilty. 36-year-old Todd John Lewis made the plea to the charges that include escaping lawful confinement, breaching a probation order, and obstructing an officer in the line of duty. And young people are heading out into a difficult job market this summer with a 15% youth unemployment rate in New Brunswick. Job opportunities for the 15 to 24 age demographic have slowed in recent years. I'll have more on these and other stories coming up in the news.
0: Thanks very much, Sarah. Sarah Traynor there on the news desk. And let's turn to Tina Simkin again for a look at the weather forecast.
2: I'm just looking at the radar right now, and there are some scattered showers out there just to the northwest of Moncton, affecting Chipman, Stanley, just to the east of Fredericton. And we've got some widespread showers that are falling across Edmundston and a few scattered showers just to the south of Campbellton and a few in Miramichi. So they're not for everyone, but there are spotty showers out there this morning. So don't rule that out as you go out and about this morning. Just be prepared for that. We should get a little bit of a break as far as the precipitation is concerned late morning and into the early afternoon before more showers will develop. And there's also risks of thunderstorms in western and central New Brunswick this afternoon. So keep that in mind if you're traveling across the province today. Downpours and thunderstorms are never any fun to drive in, that's for sure. And generally speaking, today's rainfall will be less than about 5 millimeters for those areas that it has been raining. But in thunderstorms, as we know, they can produce 10 to 15 millimeters of rain locally in a very short amount of time. So it's something to keep an eye on. Chance for showers for southeast New Brunswick as well as northern New Brunswick this afternoon. And again, central New Brunswick could see some thunderstorms developing. Temperatures today should climb to around 25 degrees. There's two things happening today that are going to lower our temperature. One is the clouds and the chances for rain, but also our winds are going to be changing direction and becoming more east to northeasterly into the afternoon, and a little bit gusty at times, 20 gusting up to 40 kilometers per hour. So away from the coast, it still has a chill, but if you're on areas of the coast where those northeasterly winds hit directly on the shoreline, maybe a light jacket is in order as temperatures hold along parts of the coast around 17, and with that northeasterly wind, it'll feel cool and damp for sure.
0: Tina Simkin there with a look at the weather forecast on this Friday morning. Let's connect with our Fredericton studio now, Colleen Kitzgauguin, in conversation with Premier Susan Holt.

0: Welcome to our audience around the province. The provincial legislature's spring session wraps up today. And before it ends later this morning, we have a question period of our own with New Brunswick Premier Susan Holt. She's in the studio here in Fredericton to answer the questions you sent to us. And we received more than 90 emails and phone calls from across the province, and we're going to get as many in as we can between now and 8 o'clock. Now, many of the questions were on the same topic, and we've grouped those together, and in the interest of time, in some cases, we've had to paraphrase some of them. Good morning, Premier Holt, and thank you for coming in.
1: Good morning, Colleen. Thanks for having me.
0: We're going to begin with cuts to veterinary services. We had a tremendous amount of response to this, and of all the questions we received, about 25%, maybe a little bit more, were about this very topic. So in the budget tabled in March, you announced a plan to cut the provincial veterinary service. That includes veterinary field services, which offer care for large animals, horses, cows, as well as the provincial veterinary lab. Now, I understand a feasibility study is underway, but many of our listeners want to know why these cuts were made to begin with.
1: I'm happy to answer this question because we know there is a lot of concern out there in the community from our livestock owners, people who have their own pets and farms, working farms, hobby farms, who need to be reassured that their animals are going to have the care they need in the future. So New Brunswick is one of the only provinces, actually, other than Newfoundland, we're the only province in the country that has a public veterinary service. And so we've been looking at what is done in PEI and Nova Scotia and Quebec and Ontario and how they deliver those models. Because right now, the provincial government, while the people who receive the service pay some fees for it, they don't pay the full cost of the service. The provincial government subsidizes those costs. And we didn't think that that was something that the New Brunswick taxpayers should subsidize when there is a private sector that is ready and willing to deliver those changes. So one clarification I want to make is that this is a transition of the services to the private sector. And with the labs in particular, the lab is not getting closed. The people who work for the lab are not being fired. That provincial vet lab is a really important asset in terms of keeping our food safe, our animals safe, managing disease. And so we, over time, have been transitioning a number of provincial vet services to an organization called the Research and Productivity Council. They do our milk testing, they do our water testing, our air testing, and a number of different things to keep New Brunswickers safe. They're our lab experts, and so we thought RPC was better positioned to take on and manage the provincial lab. We're doing that study right now to make sure that the certifications can stay valid, that those services can be delivered by our lab experts, and then government can focus on what government does best, policy, regulatory environment, the chief veterinary officer that will make sure it's in place. So we're working with our vets now on this transition to the private sector, and we're working with the private sector, who has come to us expressing a lot of interest to bring some of their new tools and technologies into the province, some of the offerings that we're seeing in PEI and Ontario into our province. They want to hire our provincial vets and bring them into their fold, and then making sure that we have the program in place for emergency services so that no matter where you are in the province, if something happens at 2 a.m. in the northeastern corner of New Brunswick, that they can be confident that a vet will show up and make sure their animal is safe, because we have the system in place, the compensation, and the people who will be there on April 1st to deliver that care.
0: Well, when you bring up the idea of emergency care, some of the letters that we got and the questions, they were quite emotional. People very concerned. This one from Alexis Horncastle, she said, I would like to know what you would do as a solution in this situation. It's 6:30 p.m. You're doing your barn chores, you're feeding and prepping for morning, sweeping, you go inside for the night, you finally feed yourself after your animals are cared for, you get ready for bed, then you look out the window and you see your horse laying down in the field. And then, you know, she said that they've got colic. That's what that means. They're kicking at their belly. You realize your horse is colicking. You pick up your phone and call the vet's office after hours. No answer. But it's an emergency. But wait, there was no room for you on the private clinic list, so you don't even have a vet. You know, she says, my horse might have an hour to live. The closest vet clinic is 2 hours away, but you can't put a colicking horse on a trailer. What do I do? And do I just watch my horse die? And this is someone who, you know, she's not new in this game. So her concerns are real. Yeah. What do you want to say to Alexis Horncastle?
1: And her concerns are shared by many people. We know New Brunswickers love their animals, and for good reason. We have an incredible agricultural sector in this province, and then we have folks like Alexis who love their horses. They are members of their family. So if we look at what happens in Nova Scotia or Ontario or PEI in those instances, to get certified as a vet and operate in those provinces, you have to commit to emergency services and be part of a team or a pool that when that emergency call comes in, you know you're on call, you know who's on call to service that animal, and you're set up to do so within zones where the government compensates for that travel and for those after hours of care. So the same way that emergency services are delivered in other provinces will be the type of model that we'll deliver here, and we're going to make sure that the access points are close enough, because that two-hour drive is important, right? When you think about how far away is that place going to be? We have private vets in the province today offering mobile services. They will bring their kit and their things to you, whether you're in the Acadian Peninsula or Negawak or beyond. And so we're setting that up with our private vets now, who haven't had to do as much emergency service in New Brunswick because the public service has picked it up. But we've learned from what happens in other provinces to put in place that on-call model that everyone has to participate in to make sure that that call that Alexis makes is going to get access to a vet who's going to be close enough to come and take care of her colicking horse.
0: Do you have enough large animal vets to meet the demand right now?
1: Well, that's been a challenge for a number of years. There was a time in New Brunswick where we couldn't take another client with the public vet service because we were understaffed. And there's still offices today around the province that aren't taking on new clients because we don't have enough vets. And that's why we're working with the vets that we have in the public service to support their transition to start up a new business or to join a private clinic or to talk to the folks who are interested in coming to invest here. And that's why that we've purchased seats at the vet college. And so we have seats to, I think, 13 seats that New Brunswick funds to get access to that pipeline of talent so that we can make sure that we have the professionals to respond to those animals, the working animals, and the animals in New Brunswick that will need care.
0: So the answer to that right now is no, you don't.
1: Right now we do, we have an amount of vets in the province that are covering the province today. It's depending on who's sick and who's in, it's always something that we watch, and it has been a challenge across the country, actually, is the training and recruitment of vets.
0: Right. But here in New Brunswick,
1: we just recently got up to a level that we think was manageable, but we're constantly recruiting and attracting people into our province. And having some of these private vets with the newest technology and with some more flexibility is going to help.
0: Well, that leads into this question from Sharon Cliff-Noor. So she wants to know why your government would cut these services rather than work with stakeholders to improve them. So she mentions the lab. You've just said the lab is not being cut, but she says the people who work there are important. What she wants to know is, you know, if this system is unsustainable, and you mentioned tax dollars paying for it, why not fix it? Why not change things so that it becomes sustainable, since it's already, she feels it's already working?
1: And I will say two things. Sharon's absolutely right that the people who work at the provincial lab, these are specialists. They're pathologists. They have unique skills and really critical skills in terms of evaluating its diagnostic and analytical work that they do. They assess and determine disease when we have animals who have died, and that's really important to catch outbreaks and to make sure that we're managing the population properly. But what we've learned from other provinces is that the private sector can do this better than the government can. So if we were to raise the costs of the service to cover the full cost of what government spends to deliver this, it would be more expensive than what's being offered in the private sector today.
0: Well, Jane Lovely is someone, I think we had 20 listeners who had this question about how the decision was made. You know, for example, was there consultation done with farmers and veterinarians? Would they pay more for this service? And whether you took their mental health into consideration.
1: Mental health is a great point. I'm glad that she raised that, because we've certainly seen this with veterinarians and with farmers, because it's such a precarious career to be in. So this is a decision I think has been discussed that has been proposed and considered by governments over numerous times. And so we looked at the operations in the other provinces. We have had multiple meetings with a variety of the stakeholders in this space. So whether it's the egg farmers, chicken, turkey, pork, the Agricultural Alliance, the National Farmers Union. The first step was, of course, our employees. You can't go out and talk about someone's job, especially in a unionized environment, without having engaged with them first. That is the first step to take. But we've been getting great feedback from these organizations about how to make emergency services work, what pieces of the lab are the most important to them, what they say they're willing to pay for these services, where they see the coverage gaps that are most acute, so that we can build all of that into this transition to the private sector so that it goes really smoothly and that come April 1, we'll be in a great place.
0: And on that same theme, you know, you're just talking about, the trying to get it set up so that it all works the way it's supposed to. Gabby Mann says the province already has a distinct competitive advantage in a stable, large farm animal veterinary service, world-class lab support. Would the premier please provide the economic argument for diverting tax money from a service that Gabby Mann says provided a competitive advantage?
1: It's an interesting angle, because a good portion of the amount that we spend on provincial vet services is not going to the economic side of the equation. When we look at our vet calls and how many of them are going to equine and to people's horses that aren't on working farms, or to people's exotic pets or to hobby farms, versus the amount of vet calls that are going out to dairy farms, cattle farms, working farms that are part of our agricultural sector and food supply, there's a mix there. So we have public dollars that are going to both of those, the economic side and the more personal side of animal care. And so we have significant investments that we're making in the agricultural sector. We see its contribution to New Brunswick's economy, and that's why we have a new agricultural growth strategy that was built with the Agricultural Alliance, investments of more than $2 million into the growth of this sector. And that's why things like the provincial vet labs aren't going anywhere, right? This is an asset that we use to make sure that our agricultural sector is world-class and competitive. But then we also have public dollars going into vet services for non-economic purposes. And we're the only place in the country that does that. And so we want to support the transition to the private sector to make sure that it's really smooth and make sure that government resources, human and financial, are going to things that have broad public benefit.
0: I think you know from the questions that we have been getting, demonstrations at the legislature, and I'm sure from feedback that's coming directly into your office, that a number of people fundamentally disagree with the government's decision on this. So to that, Debbie Shorten asks, is there any consideration you are giving to reversing this decision? Is that on the table?
1: Right now, we're working toward the smooth transition of these services from the public sector to the private sector. We have milestones to reach. We're checking in at every turn. So at this point, everything is well on track. We are going to constantly check that in September, in January, to make sure that the private sector has stepped up as we hear them saying they are going to, that we have seen the transition of our public vets to the new clinics that they want to set up, or to the private sector that's offering to hire them, and that that's going well. If as we get closer to March 31st, we see that things aren't moving as the plan has laid out and those milestones aren't being met, then we will look at what we need to do with timelines and with support resources in order to make sure that we have a smooth transition. So right now, we're moving ahead with the plan. Things are going the way that we had hoped in terms of those conversations with the private sector and with our provincial vets, but we are constantly checking and looking at those timelines, and we will adjust if things go off track.
0: So does that mean adjust by perhaps not moving ahead, or just by delaying?
1: would more likely be a timeline adjustment. We're already in the process of transitioning these services to the private sector and with our employees who want to make that move. And so if we need to consider beyond March 31st, right now I feel very confident because we've been having really encouraging conversations with folks that want to bring new technologies, new offerings and support into our province, our existing private sector large animal vets that want to do more and that want to take on more, and those conversations that we're having with our own vets that are interested in setting up or joining some of those organizations. So we're very confident that we will be able to deliver the emergency services that New Brunswick farmers and agriculture folks need come April 1st. If that doesn't appear to be the case, then we're tracking it very closely. And Minister Pat Finnegan is deeply involved in this. He has been a farmer for most of his life. He knows the sector inside and out, and he and the team are working on this every day to make sure that the smooth transition happens and we do even better than the models that we see in every other province in Canada.
0: Okay, thank you, Premier Holt. We're going to take a break now for news. That is New Brunswick Premier Susan Holt, and she is answering questions that you have sent in. We'll take a break now for provincial news, and then we'll be back. I'm Colleen Kitzkogan, coming to you from the Fredericton studio.
2: Good morning. I'm Sarah Trainer, and this is the CBC New Brunswick News. It's 7:30. NB Power has responded to a critical report by the Auditor General about its planned natural gas plant in Tantramar. The utility's CEO says it's true the company bypassed normal procedures, but told MLAs it had no choice. Jacques Poitras reports.
3: We recognize the Auditor General's report raises important questions regarding
4: Lori Clark told the legislature's Public Accounts Committee that, yes, NB Power did have to adapt its internal processes to get the gas plant moving. But that was because it was the only way to get more electricity generation online before a potential shortfall in 2028.
3: You know, we can follow process, but sometimes you need to step above that process and say, is the process going to get us to where we need to get to? And assess that risk. And that's exactly what we did.
4: Auditor General Paul Martin's report faulted NB Power for choosing the costlier option of contracting out the project rather than building it itself. Clark and her officials said that wasn't an option. PC MLA Rob Weir picked up on Martin's critique. The utility didn't document that analysis.
5: Frankly, this really concerns me, not because I don't think you're doing a good job at the details of the work, but you're losing public confidence.
4: Liberal House Leader Marco LeBlanc said he didn't get all the answers he wanted, but
6: I have confidence in NB Power.
4: The project still needs environmental approval and a First Nations investment deal to proceed. Jacques Poitras, CBC News, Fredericton.
2: A warning now before our next story. This story contains graphic descriptions and details of alleged domestic violence. Jurors in a St. John double murder trial saw photos taken by police of the scene and victim's clothing. It was the fourth day of Roman Commissioni's trial on two counts of first degree murder. It's alleged he stabbed a 10-year-old and a 17-year-old on January 29th last year. A publication ban prohibits naming the two, identified only as A, B, and C, D, though it can be reported it's a case of alleged domestic violence. The youngest had what St. John Police Constable James Smith described as possible defensive wounds on his hands, and a shirt he was wearing had 16 cut marks, while the shirt worn by CD had 11 cut marks around the chest, neck, and back. Photos showed a knife found near the teen's body. Another broken knife was found in a bedroom. Defense lawyer Shanna Wicks did not cross-examine any witnesses yesterday. The trial continues today. University and high school graduates are heading out into the workforce this summer in a difficult job market for young people. Youth unemployment has been persistently high in recent years, with a youth unemployment rate climbing to more than 15% in New Brunswick last month. Allison McCormick reports.
7: Here's the one cotton candy.
8: Perfect.
9: Bella Blythe is starting her second summer scooping ice cream at Fredericton's Heaven in Devon. She's happy to have a job she enjoys, but she knows that's not the case for a lot of people her age.
7: I've had a lot of friends come up to me and like ask if they should apply, and I just kind of have to say like, We're already hired.
9: Heaven and Devon co-owner Jen Mabey says she's hired 9 high school students for her ice cream truck this summer and didn't have to go searching for them either.
8: We got a lot of applications, probably upwards of 50, which was definitely more than last year. It was a little bit harder to find people, and I was more reaching out to people that I knew, and this year I was just flooded with applications.
9: Youth unemployment has been stubbornly high in recent years, climbing once again last month to 15.2% in New Brunswick. Recruiter Jeff Lanthier says in tough job markets, it's always best to focus on quality over quantity.
10: So not just blasting out, 300 resumes in the same resume or the same cover letter to 300 jobs, but actually doing a bit of the legwork to find out more about the organization, what's important to them.
9: Lanthier says another option for young people in a difficult market is to create their own job. That type of initiative builds essential skills, he says, and sets people apart for future employers. Allison McCormick, CBC News, Fredericton.
2: A new public opinion poll of New Brunswickers has some bad news for Premier Susan Holt. The survey from the Angus Reid Institute shows Holt's approval rating dropped from 54% before the provincial budget in March to 41% in May. 49% of respondents disapproved of her performance. It's the first time Holt's approval has been below 50% and the first time her disapproval rating has been higher than her approval rating. The 13-point drop in the premier's approval rating is well outside the poll's margin of error, which is 6 percentage points 19 times out of 20. And a rescue team is still trying to relocate a young North Atlantic right whale that was spotted earlier this week entangled in fishing gear near Shipigan. Heather Pettis is a research scientist with the New England Aquarium. She says the 5-year-old male was seen on April 21st in Cape Cod Bay without an entanglement. Pettis says that means the entanglement happened between April and June.
11: It looks like a pretty bad entanglement. The line is coming out of the mouth. It looks to be pinned under the left flipper, and then there's a lot of line behind the animal that sank. So that may mean that there's gear attached to that, sort of weighing it down. So that does not bode well for the animal. However, given that it's new, the sort of energetic impact of the entanglement hasn't had time to set in. So that animal hasn't been fighting this for a long time, trying to feed and expending energy on dealing with the entanglement while doing that.
2: Pettis says that there were no known deaths due to entanglements in 2025, and so far this year there has been one. And that's the CBC News for New Brunswick.
0: And Carrie Blanchard is here now with the weather for the province. Carrie.
12: Thanks, Colleen. It's warm and humid this morning. We have clouds, fog patches, and a few showers. Those showers are mainly in central and northwestern areas right now, and they are moving to the southeast. Expect scattered showers with a risk of thunderstorms this afternoon. Winds will be southerly at 20 kilometers per hour, except for the eastern third of the province, where winds will become northeasterly, 20 gusting to 40 kilometers per hour this afternoon. And that will keep temperatures cool in that area with highs near 17 degrees there. Highs elsewhere are reaching into the mid to upper 20s with humidex values in the low 30s. A quick look at temperatures around the province right now. We have 19 degrees in the Fredericton area, 21 in Perth Andover. Edmundston is coming in at 18 degrees. It's 9 in Bathurst and Miramichi, and 12 in Moncton, 14 degrees in St. John, and St. Stephen is sitting at 13 right now. Colleen.
0: Thank you very much, Carrie.
12: You're welcome.
0: It is 22 minutes before 8 o'clock. You're listening to Information Morning, a special province-wide Q&A with New Brunswick Premier Susan Holt. I'm Colleen Kitzkogan. The Premier is in our Fredericton studio answering questions that you've been submitting this week. We received more than 90 emails and phone calls, and we've grouped some similar questions together and paraphrased others to get as many on as we can. Premier Holt, thanks again for being with us this morning.
1: I appreciate the opportunity to take New Brunswickers' questions.
0: In the last half hour, we discussed the veterinary service cuts. The second most popular topic people wrote in about was solar power. So we'll talk about that now. And for anyone who missed it, last month NB Power announced an end to financial incentives for residential solar systems. It used to provide up to $3,000 to property owners. The utility also asked for a new charge that will will make it more costly for people to sell excess power back to the grid. Some residents and businesses we've spoken with say it will make solar power much less attractive to New Brunswickers. So our first question, Premier Holt, comes from Jean-François Dupuis, who writes, solar is

0: model is that the EUB had informed NB Power that they can't continue with that type of program because they thought that it meant that the costs are being borne by people who aren't receiving the benefits. And it gets a little bit technical in terms of how the EUB's decision, but they say you can't pass costs for something on to non-participating customers. And so that's why they asked NB Power to change the policy. And so they've committed to grandfathering everybody that was in the program. So if you made the investment in solar panels, you can stay on the contract and the model that you have now, and then they've had to change it to meet the EUB's requirements going forward so that there isn't a benefit being derived by one class of customers that isn't shared beyond. The EUB has these rules about the lowest cost and how those things are borne. So there was a sense that if you were subsidizing power or providing a service that wasn't being paid for, that was being paid for by people who aren't using it. It's complicated to explain. We think that there's more we can do here because we want to see more solar power deployed. But this is partly why we did the comprehensive review of NB Power and learned that they are providing a role, both an economic development role and a social policy role, that really should be done by the government of New Brunswick. And the power utilities should be responsible for generating, transmitting, and delivering power to New Brunswickers. And so if we want to see solar programs and solar adoption grow, then that shouldn't fall onto NB Power. It should fall onto the government of New Brunswick because it's in our collective best interest to have more renewable, clean, and non-emitting energy. So That's the challenge with the way the EUB has regulated this program for NB Power and what they've told them they can and can't do.
1: Well, just to that, Sherry Valliere says she was an early adopter of solar, invested thousands in a solar panel system based on the understanding she had a 25-year agreement with NB Power. Now, as you mentioned, it'll be grandfathered for, and she says, for just 10 years. She says, how do you expect seniors to survive? We are pretty much out of corners to cut. So what do you say to Sherry and the others like her? And we did have others who asked the same question, who feel this change is in bad faith. You say it's because the EUB says NB Power has to. Mm-hmm. Would NB Power not have checked this out ahead of time?
0: Well, that's a good question because we encouraged NB Power to do things that support the adoption of renewable energies. And we saw lots of places across the country doing the same, finding ways to fit in programs that supported what New Brunswickers wanted to do anyway, right? New Brunswickers are out there trying to find ways to bring their power bills down the same way that our government is trying to find ways to bring their power bills down. That's why we put that 10% rebate on everyone's bill to give them a bit of relief at a time when rates were going up almost the same amount. That's why we changed their debt to equity ratio in order to take the pressure off those rate increases and cut them in half last year. That's why we did the comprehensive review of NB Power to figure out there's got to be ways that we can run this utility in a way that is fiscally sustainable, that doesn't see double digit rate increases on New Brunswickers that they can't afford to pay. So for someone like the woman that you mentioned, did you say Sherry?
1: Yes, Sherry Valliere. But you know, the thing is, the people who have written in about this, they've already spent tens of thousands of dollars.
0: That's exactly
1: it. It's too late for them to say, maybe this isn't for me.
0: And we can check on that timeline because the decision to grandfather was exactly that. We know the investment's been made the time it takes to recoup the investment because you're generating the energy yourself and then you're providing it in and it's coming off of your bill, that depends on your installation, whether you get that investment recouped in 5 years or 10 years or 15 years, which is why we grandfathered or NB Power grandfathered those customers in. If 10 years doesn't recoup the costs of Sherry's investment, that's something I think we can engage with her on, because that was the whole intent of the grandfathering program, is to recognize that investment made sure the folks that made it have enough time to recoup those costs.
1: So Premier Holt, should she contact your office directly about this?
0: She should contact NB Power about this because this is NB Power's program that they are grandfathering. And actually, she could contact, because we've just put in place a new consumer energy advocate designed to work with people like Sherry and with NB Power customers to be their advocate, to navigate navigate the system to advance questions like these about her contract and her grandfathering. And so I think 10 years is generally more than the average it takes to recoup the cost of an investment. I don't know when she made it.
1: Is that office, the Consumer Advocate, is that up and running?
0: That legislation is going to pass here today as we go through Royal Assent with the other 26 pieces of legislation.

0: and that we put through, and then we're going to work to stand it up really quickly. But certainly MB Power has their team of customer service folks that can walk through the policy and the timelines and the 10 years with Sherry to make sure that the grandfathering policy is doing what it's meant to.
1: And I just want to add again, just to underline that we had, you know, dozens of questions about that very issue from people, and every single one of them talked about the fact that they had invested all this money and now they aren't getting the benefit that they had been promised. And so one, we had a question about how that perhaps underlines the, you know, the faith in the government when people buy into a policy and it gets changed. Mm. And how do you tell people, you know, to still have faith in programs and ideas that are put forward that, yes, it will work out when something can be changed like that?
0: Hmm. Well, that's a great question, because we see every 4 years we have elections and sometimes government changes, and then decisions that had been put into the legislature and set in stone per se can be changed. So what we try to do now, and what this program I think is trying to do, is just that, recognize that people made decisions and made major investments. And so you can't stop the program and turn it off. You have to grandfather in the people who made those investments and do so for a timeline that I think was designed to capture and allow them to recoup that investment and the benefit of generating their own energy and applying it into the system. So if that 10 years doesn't match up, our government is here to have that conversation. MB Power is here to have that conversation, because the intent is very much to make sure that folks like Sherry and their investments have been protected. So I think that's what governments have to do, is show that you're thinking ahead, you're putting those sorts of transition plans in place so that people can know that if they've made an investment, if they've made a choice, that when changes happen, their reality will be considered. And it's why we have to get into, this is something kind of wonky that I talk about quite a bit, that government used to do what I would call one-size-fits-all policy making. They would make one policy and expect it to apply to every person and every community in this province, where we are more diverse than that. And the reality living in St. Quentin is pretty different from the reality of living in St. John. And one policy is not going to work for those two communities. We need to do more flexible policy making that recognizes the unique needs of New Brunswickers and has room to serve Sherry differently than to serve Susan. And so that's a shift for government that we're trying to make so that we have more tailored and personal policies that responds to the real needs of New Brunswickers and not the average that doesn't really exist.
1: Okay, thank you. We're going to move on from solar power. Just a reminder, I'm Colleen Kitzkogan. You're listening to a province-wide Q&A with Premier Susan Holt from Information Morning in Fredericton. We received a number of questions about the controversial Tantramar gas plant. Penny Mott and Hector Dwyeron both asked this question: why has your government not publicly compared viable alternatives to the Tantramar gas plant?
0: Oh, that's interesting. And hi, Hector. Hector also had a question in on La Matinale yesterday. And I think it was the same question about the renewable integration generation project, the RIGS project in Tantramar. So they, for that project that was started before our government, so when we came in, we were playing catch up to learn of the decision made and the RFP tendered and the successful bidder that had been chosen, and started asking questions about the various sites that had been considered, the calculations around alternative models for battery storage and that kind of thing, and received answers from NB Power about the sites that they did evaluate and the cost modeling that they did on batteries and alternate solutions. And so the RIGS project is a really interesting one, because we need it to meet an energy demand that is growing rapidly. And if we don't put new generation in place in time for 2028, we are going to put New Brunswickers at risk of having that stable power supply. But we also want to put more renewable energy on the grid, like we just talked about. We want to see more solar. We want to see more wind. We're doing a biomass project up in Beldun that is unique in North America, the conversion from coal to biomass. And I think we have about 650 megawatts of new wind coming onto the system. system that needs backup, because there will be times in February when it's minus 20 out there that the wind won't be blowing or the sun won't be shining, and that we still need to be able to cover that power. So that's what the RIGS project does. It gives us something that we can turn on and off when the sun isn't shining and the wind isn't blowing, and allows us to then confidently add more renewable energy to the grid and know that we can meet New Brunswickers' energy needs come 2028.
1: But you know that people have very real, like very real concerns about this plan. And one of the things that's come up in our news this morning as well, the Auditor General report talking about NB Power's decision process being haphazard, and that they signed a contract with Pro Energy before the project received EUB approval. And, you know, we did hear from Lori Clark, the head of NB Power, saying sometimes you need to step above that process and assess that risk. And so that's what they did. But does it not concern you that the steps were not taken in the order that they are supposed to be on a project like this?
0: Oh, absolutely. That is also part of the reason why a year ago our government said that we need to do a comprehensive review of NB Power. We need to look at how we can get a utility that is operating in a way that is financially sustainable, that is delivering to New Brunswickers reliable power at the lowest possible cost and with the least environmental impact. And we learned from that review that there are opportunities to improve accountability, process, governance, the way that we manage the utility. There's opportunities across the board. And that's why we put a consumer energy advocate in place. It was a recommendation of those folks. So we do see, and I think Lori Clark was into public accounts yesterday to say, yes, we know that we saw the scary fact of running out of power in 2028, and they moved really quickly and in ways that don't follow the process. And so we have to put in place the kind of accountability and governance systems that address that going forward.
1: Okay. We're going to move on to an audio question. And this is a development question. We received this from Angela Phelps.
2: Oh, hi. My name is Angela Phelps, and I live in St. John. I am concerned about the data center that's proposed for Laurinville. And I have the question I have is, have you done a in-detailed research on this issue? There are many concerns that have been brought up in other areas regarding the data centers. These are very new, and the information coming out of different areas sounds like it's a health concern, as well as a strain on our province as a whole.
1: Go ahead. Do you want to answer that, Premier Holt?
0: Certainly. So the project that she's talking about, there is a proposal to build a data center in Laurinville. Right now, it's going through the environmental impact assessment stage. And so that's a rigorous process that looks at exactly some of what Angela was talking about. What is the environmental impact of this project? Air emissions, water use, impact on the land, impact on the communities around it from an environmental health and health perspective. So that work is being done right now. And that's where questions are being asked and challenges are being put forward to identify if this project can meet our requirements for those things. We've had a number of data center proponents and communities come to us with projects like this, but the province is taking a very cautious and considered approach around this sector, and wanting to understand from folks, what is this for? Is this New Brunswick data? We want to have opportunities to make sure we can keep New Brunswick data sovereign and within the boundaries of our province. Who are the clients? What is the energy source? Who are the partners? And we're working very carefully on this, because we do see, to Angela's point, what's happening in other parts of the world, what's happening in the U.S. in terms of the proliferation of data centers. But we also see how New Brunswickers' use of data and the internet and generating the kind of information that needs a place like this to live, and the importance of having those places where our data lives be secure and be on Canadian and New Brunswick soil. And so we're looking at this carefully. We're looking for a balance, but every project has to go through our environmental impact assessment, which is a rigorous process of outside experts that do that evaluation on the health and environmental impacts of the project.
1: Okay. Let's move on to healthcare now. Carla Blakeney says she's a senior who lost her doctor a few years ago. She says she has no idea where she is on the NB HealthLink waiting list and worries she will, quote, go to her grave without a doctor. She says, how about a clean slate? Put every New Brunswicker on the same list where access is fair when a doctor is required. That is closer to universal healthcare. I apologize to those who have a doctor, but fair is fair. What do you think of that idea?
0: Oh, I'd love to understand it better. Is she saying a clean slate with everyone who does have a doctor included, or a clean slate of everyone who's waiting for a doctor?
1: Who's waiting, I think. That concern comes in often over how long you can wait, four years, 5 years, or longer.
0: Oh, absolutely. I mean, this was what we heard from New Brunswickers the most when we were in opposition and through the election, and that's why we made healthcare the number one priority of our government. Every New Brunswicker deserves to have access to the care they need close to home from the right person. So since day one, we've been working really hard to rebuild our relationships with healthcare professionals who had started to see that New Brunswick wasn't the place where they wanted to practice. And we successfully negotiated a new contract with nurses, a new contract with doctors, one of the best contracts in the country that are working from a recruitment perspective. We added net new 468 nurses to New Brunswick last year, the highest number ever. We added net new 67 physicians to this province, again, the highest recruitment number ever. And with the new contract and these collaborative care clinics, the teams that we're building, we opened 16 of them so far. We have a commitment to open 30. And those clinics, when we add these new doctors, the nurse practitioners, they're starting to take patients off the waiting list. We've seen numbers of thousands of patients, about 18,000 patients starting to get family doctors now. But we do have on that wait list both a list of how long you've been on there, but also now a sense of who, because of a physician referral, has chronic health needs or particular health needs. That means that they should really have access to primary care because of their personal health conditions and situation. Different maybe from me or my family who are in good health and don't have a reason necessarily to be seen on a monthly or repeated basis. So we do want to make sure that those the most vulnerable, the most people who need the healthcare services the most are getting that opportunity. But we are building these clinics in every corner of the province. We are taking people off the wait list in every corner of the province. We are accelerating the development of those clinics so that Carla will have, and if she's here in the Fredericton area, I'm really excited about the number of new clinics that are being developed right now to open in the next, in 2027 or so. And those clinics will be taking hundreds and thousands of people off the wait list. And I hope that includes Carla.
1: We're just about out of time. This half hour has gone very quickly. So we won't get to every question that we have left here, but I will put this to you. Vivian Unger wants to see the richest in the province pay more taxes. She asks, how will you begin to redistribute the wealth of New Brunswick's super rich? Will you impose wealth taxes?
0: I appreciate the question from Vivian. What I generally hear from New Brunswickers is that they feel like they're paying too much tax, all of them, and people wanting to see their tax burden go down. And at the highest levels in this province, people pay more than half of their income to income tax, which to me, once you're over the 50% mark, it feels a little bit like, you know, I'm giving the government more than half of what I make in taxes. I think for me, there's sort of a question there. But what we've been trying to do as a government is reduce some of those costs to New Brunswickers. That's why we put a rent cap in place. That's why we put essentially taking the tax off of people's power bills with that 10% rebate. It's why we just transformed the property tax system so that now when your assessments go up, your tax rates are going to come down so that people won't see those 10% increases in their property taxes across the board. So we want a system where people can live affordably here. We want to make sure that our tax burden is appropriate and competitive and covers the services that we want to deliver to New Brunswickers while making sure that people aren't paying too much. So really, that's the work that our government is doing right now, is looking how to make life more affordable. How do we reduce the tax burden on New Brunswickers and make sure that this is a place where people can live affordably and it's competitive and we have an economy that delivers good paying jobs and a government that can deliver excellent services to the population.
1: And on that note, we have to end things. We are out of time. I want to thank you very much for coming into the studio, Premier Holt.
0: I really appreciate you having me. Thanks, Colleen.
1: And we appreciate all the questions that came in, and we couldn't get to all of them, but we do appreciate that you took the time to contact us and to listen in this morning. And I'm Colleen Kitzkogan, and we're going to go to World Report next. And this has been a province-wide Q&A session with Premier Susan Holt.
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5: This is World Report. Good morning, I'm Martina Fitzgerald. The eyes of the sporting world are on Canada. In just a few hours, our men's national soccer team takes to the pitch in Toronto for a historic clash against Bosnia-Herzegovina. It marks the first time Canada has ever hosted a match at the FIFA World Cup. The team is hoping for a major milestone today, looking to secure their first ever World Cup victory in front of a passionate home crowd. The CBC's Thomas Dagla has our top story.
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7: At the FIFA Fan Festival site in Toronto and in bars and living rooms across the country today, Canadians will be watching soccer history.
8: That finally, Canada is hosting the Cup, so we're excited to have it in our city.
9: We have an amazing team that's probably going to win this thing, but we'll see. That's just me.
7: The Canadian team has never played to a draw at the Men's World Cup, let alone scored a win.
10: The Canadians are going to show up and they're going to be loud. Hopefully they're going to push us for a good result.
7: Midfielder Stefan Eustachio may be soft-spoken off the pitch, but today he'll be battling as team captain.
10: We want to get a win. We know that Bosnia wants the same thing. It's going to be a very tough game.
7: In that lead role, Eustachio is replacing superstar Alfonso Davies, who's still recovering from a hamstring injury. Head coach Jesse Marsh says Davies underwent an MRI and the results were encouraging.
11: I wish we had two more weeks so that Alfonso would really be back and all our guys would have a little bit more underneath them. But at the same time, man, we are ready to play some games.
7: After today's opener against Bosnia, the Canadians travel to Vancouver for two more matches with the hope of advancing to the next round for the first time ever. Thomas Dagle, CBC News, Toronto.
5: Renowned British artist David Hockney has died. He rose to fame in the 1960s, becoming a global art icon with his vibrant, shimmering paintings of Southern California swimming pools. Considered one of the most influential pop artists of his generation, Hockney's masterpieces would later command tens of millions of dollars at auction. His publicist confirmed Hockney died peacefully on Thursday. David Hockney was 88 years old. Iran is pushing back against Donald Trump's claims that the war is over. Last evening, the U.S. president announced a peace deal, but Iran's foreign ministry is calling that completely speculative. In a Canadian exclusive, CBC News is reporting from Iran with permission of the government. It imposes restrictions on international journalists. However, the Iranian government does not check our material before it's published or broadcast. The CBC senior international correspondent Margaret Evans is in Tehran.
12: One of the night gatherings in Tehran, mainly hardline pro-regime rallies taking place in neighborhoods across the city most nights. Chants of death to America, a given. They began before the April ceasefire, during the height of the U.S.-Israeli bombing campaign against Iran, which has now killed more than 3,000 people, according to the Ministry of Health here. Iran's new supreme leader, Mojtaba Khamenei, has urged people to continue the night demonstrations, although he still has yet to appear in public. Many in this crowd don't want negotiations with Washington at all. Samira Yusufinijad is a 40-year-old mother.
13: I would like the war to continue until we are the winners and that until Israel is annihilated.
12: She does say if the Supreme Leader were to command it, she would accept a deal. Many other Iranians are hoping for an agreement, like this woman from a neighborhood not far away who calls the gatherings a nuisance.
13: Those who are pro-government, pro-Islamic Republic, they are bothering us a lot. Noise pollution and also a lot of traffic. You're lucky to be from Canada, a Canadian.
12: She asked not to be identified for fear of repercussions, a reminder of the stakes involved for those who oppose the Iranian authorities here. Margaret Evans, CBC News, Tehran.
5: Prime Minister Mark Carney has landed in Paris. He and his wife, Diana Fox Carney, arrived this morning to open a busy European diplomatic tour. Carney will meet with French President Emmanuel Macron first, then head to Ireland for a series of talks. After that, it's back to France for the G7 summit. President Trump will also be at that meeting, which gets underway on Monday in Evian. Canada's new national food security strategy promises to make groceries more affordable. Prime Minister Carney unveiled the multi-billion-dollar plan on Thursday, saying the investments will address the high costs plaguing shoppers across the country. But some food economists warn there is very little in the way of immediate relief at the checkout. Sam Sampson reports.
14: At this Calgary grocery store, some shoppers are already changing how they fill their carts because their dollar just doesn't go as far.
15: Everything's gone up because I'm a pensioner and you only get so much.
16: It's causing a lot of stress, especially as the kids, they're growing.
14: Prime Minister Mark Carney's new food strategy promises to ease those worries.
17: Because a country that can't feed itself or fuel itself or defend itself isn't truly sovereign.
14: The four main goals are increase grocery retail competition by funding more places for independent grocers to buy food, boost processing power in Canada so we don't have to rely on other countries to process goods, invest in greenhouses and vertical farming to grow fruits and veggies year-round, and cut red tape to get food on shelves faster.
18: The actual pace of action is glacial.
14: University of Saskatchewan Agriculture and Resource Economics Professor Stuart Smythe says the announcement recycles ideas Ottawa could have acted on years ago, and ultimately, they're focusing on long-term solutions.
18: I don't see anything in the strategy that's going to be able to have an effect on grocery prices in the next 6 months. And really, that's what a grocery strategy should, in part, try to achieve, is that balance between how do we address the short-term crisis, but also provide some incentives for longer-term investment.
14: Other food economists say the strategy will help fix an outdated supply chain system, but agree it won't slash prices at the checkout anytime soon. Sam Sampson, CBC News, Edmonton.
5: The United States Supreme Court has blocked an execution in Alabama using nitrogen gas. The High Court voted 6-3 to reject a last-minute appeal from the state. Lower courts had already ruled that using nitrogen gas is unconstitutionally cruel. Inmate Jeffrey Lee was convicted of a double murder in 1998. The jury voted for a life sentence, but a judge overrode that decision and handed down the death penalty. Alabama banned judicial overrides in 2017, but the change was not retroactive. State lawyers say they will continue to fight to carry out the execution. As we count down the last few hours before Canada's World Cup opener, we know that major sporting events like the FIFA World Cup bring massive crowds. Part of ensuring those fans go home happy is planning for all manner of health risks, everything from infectious illnesses to extreme heat. The CBC's Amina Zephyr reports on how public health officials in Toronto and Vancouver have been preparing behind the scenes.
19: We know we wanted to step up our surveillance a little bit more because we're going to be welcoming the world.
20: Dr. Michelle Murty is Toronto's Medical Officer of Health. While outbreaks are rare, this year's gathering comes at a tense time amid a growing Ebola outbreak in Central Africa. But Ebola isn't near the top of her list of threats.
19: We have never seen a case of Ebola in Toronto or in Canada. So we have a lot of other things in place.
2: Welcome to the Health Security Operations Center.
20: Rebecca Katz heads up a surveillance lab for host countries at Georgetown University in Washington. Katz says the most likely infectious disease threats spread through the air, like in coughs. For that, Katz and her team tap into disease surveillance data from wastewater.
2: Looks like it can pick up measles in the wastewater 5 to 7 days before the first patient actually shows up in an emergency department. It's really powerful.
20: Dr. Murthy calls the heads up useful.
19: So we're looking for norovirus, measles infection, and mpox infection.
20: In Vancouver, public health teams are also on the lookout for foodborne illnesses. Dr. Mark Lecition serves as a medical officer of health at Vancouver Coastal Health.
21: We're also worried about non-communicable disease risks, things like heat, wildfire smoke. How will that impact the games?
20: Amina Zephyr, CBC News, Toronto.
5: That is the latest national and international news from World Report. I'm Martina Fitzgerald. This is CBC News.

Good morning, I'm Khalil Akhtar. Welcome to Information Morning. On a Friday morning, it's June 12th. Up ahead on the program, and this is the final half hour of the show. Love is in the air. Steven Spielberg returns to the big screen to pursue his one true obsession, UFOs. A big shiny weekend at the casino. And not a rom-com, but a wrong-com starring Jermaine from Flight of the Conchords. Matt Tunnicliffe plays Cupid on another edition of the Entertainment Roundup. And there will soon be another way to recycle large items like mattresses in the Miramichi area. New recycling plant coming to that region. We'll hear more next.

0: We're so Sarah Trainor taking a look at news headlines. Sarah, good morning.
1: Good morning. Young people are heading out into a difficult job market this summer with a 15% youth unemployment rate in New Brunswick. A new public opinion poll of New Brunswickers has some bad news for Premier Susan Holt. Her approval rating dropped to 41% in the Angus Reid Institute's quarterly survey, down from 54% in its last poll in March. It's the lowest approval level the firm has found for Holt since she became Premier, and the first time her approval rating has been below 50%. And a research team is still trying to relocate a young North Atlantic right whale that was spotted earlier this week entangled in fishing gear near Shipigin. A research scientist with the New England Aquarium says the five-year-old male was seen on April 21st in Cape Cod Bay without an entanglement. That means it happened between April and June. I'll have more on these and other stories coming up in the news.
0: Thanks very much, Sarah. Matt Tunnicliffe, how is the weather forecast?
2: 14 degrees in Moncton under mostly cloudy skies. Looking for a high of 25, but not the best day on the way, not compared to yesterday's and the day before's heat wave. Winds are going to swing around to the northeast, so that will cool things off as well. It's also cool along the coast, just 17 today as your high. But 30% chance of showers this afternoon, even the potential of thunder shower more in central New Brunswick. But yes, 30% chance of showers, which will put a damper on the patio action for the big game this afternoon. Chance of showers, 13 degrees is your low. Looking for proper rain to develop overnight, and then light rain and a few showers on Saturday. 5 to 10 millimeters expected on Saturday with a high of 21. Sunday looks better, 24, a cloudy day, and maybe some peaks of the sun in the afternoon on Sunday. Cool.
0: All right, thanks very much, Matt. It is 13 minutes now after 8 o'clock. Well, have you ever wondered what happens to your old mattress or your old couch after you put it at the roadside and it gets picked up? Well, soon there will be a more environmentally friendly solution for ditching those old things and keeping them out of the landfill. Sebastian Tinor-Roy is the founder of Atlantic Circular Recycling and Environmental Solutions Incorporated. He plans to convert an old plywood manufacturing facility in Miramichi into an 80,000 square foot recycling plant. Sebastian joins me now. Good morning.
3: Good morning, and thank you for having us this with you on a Friday morning.
0: So tell me about what your plant would do.
3: Yeah, so I'll talk a little bit about myself too. And after 18 years in banking and business leadership, I made a decision to leave the corporate world and focus full-time on building acres, because I saw the opportunity to create something with meaningful environmental and economic impact. And as we looked across Atlantic Canada, we saw that a gap in recycling and resource recovery infrastructure for material that too often end up in landfill and leave the province for processing. And so our goal is really to provide a solution that help keep the material and the value here in New Brunswick.
0: All right. So tell me about what material you will be processing.
3: Yeah, initially we'll focus on materials such as mattresses, furniture, construction and demolition debris, appliances, metal, plastic, and other non-hazardous dry waste stream. Our material are sorted and processed and becomes commodity that are then sold to specialized recycler and manufacturers.
0: What kind of material is recovered from that stuff? I know it's a broad range of things, but take the mattress or the couch or other sort of household furniture or construction debris. What do you recover from that stuff?
3: Yeah, let's take a mattress, for example. When there's textile that obviously surround the mattress, but there's foam and metal and wood that compose the metal, the mattress. And so once we're able to sort and process the material, the mattresses, we're able to extract each of those components and bring them back into the economy. And so, for example, metal is being reselled to metal processors. Wood gets shipped for biomass and on so forth. So I would say the vast majority of the material gets recycled and returned into the economy.
0: How much does it cost? Like if a user is dropping off a mattress or a couch, how much does that cost?
3: Yeah, so for our facility in Miramichi, we'll have a typical tipping fee. It depends on the material. But usually it goes by tonnage. And we'll invite people to come on our website, acrescorp.ca. There's all the detail on costs for drops. Our biggest providers is really the province and the municipalities around us.
0: So how do you make it a better option than just putting it in a landfill? Like if people are asked to pay money for this versus the idea of just hauling their large thing out to the curbside and having the service, the city service haul it away for you, what's the benefit here?
3: Yeah, well, let's take the mattress as an example. When you put it at the front of your yard, it actually being transported to the landfill and the landfill across the province, and then it gets transported outside of the province.
0: Yes.
3: for processing. So for us, it's really to keep that locally.
0: No, I understand. I guess my question is more about how do you convince an individual or a business to pay money for something that is otherwise free?
3: Well, because it's a lot cheaper to send it to us. People pay transport, pay taxes. And so when that saving stays local, we're able to provide a better value for community. Plus, it creates jobs locally.
0: So what ultimately happens to materials? Like, who buys this stuff?
3: Yeah, so you'll have all kind of manufacturers and recyclers that will buy the material. So when, example, like road construction, they'll reuse some of the material we extract. To heat an hospital, it's often biomass that is being used. So the wood's being resell here locally, and that's how we bring the material back into the economy.
0: And of course, this requires users to bring the material to you, right?
3: Yes, well, we don't necessarily transport, so we don't have the transportation. People will use the same service that he used today, but we're working actively with regional service commissions and haulers to bring the material here instead of sending it outside of the province. So for the citizen itself, it gives them an option closer when you're in the Miramichi area. But for the citizen outside of the Miramichi area, you can now rest assured that your mattress is now being transported and valued here locally versus being sent away.
0: So, sorry, the mattress that I leave at the roadside would be transferred up to Miramichi?
3: Yes.
0: All right. And then if you're in Miramichi, I mean, you do have the option of putting your garbage at the roadside and having it taken away. I mean, it's not for free. You pay for that through your taxes and city fees. But it is effectively free on the, on that weekly pickup day. What happens to that stuff?
3: We will have a citizen drop-off options where people can come and drop their material. Otherwise, through the bylaws of most of your municipalities, there's a bulky item pickup organized if it's once a month,
0: yes,
3: once, you know, on a regular basis. And that collection is transported to our site.
0: All right. Sebastian, it's good to have you on the program. Thanks very much.
3: Thank you so much.
0: Sebastian Tinoroy is the founder of Atlantic Circular Recycling and Environmental Solutions Incorporated. CBC News received this statement from Circular Materials. Circular Materials does not manage the collection and recycling of mattresses, large furniture items, insulation, or electronics. Its website says the centers now accept glass, styrofoam, and plastic bags, and overwrap for items like soft drinks, paper towels, and water bottles. So Circular Materials, a separate organization, that's the one that's in charge of taking those materials from bottle depots and beyond. It is 20 minutes now after 8 o'clock.

0: Matt Tunnicliffe, you've got World Cup fever.
1: World Cup fever. And I may have said earlier on the show that the last World Cup was in 2007 in Canada. That's the last men's World Cup, of course. The women's World Cup was here in 2015, here in Moncton.
0: Of course, yes.
1: Yes. See, good time was had by all.
0: I think if people look deeply or listen deeply to this show, they will know that Khalil Akhtar is not a sports guy.
1: But you always got all the answers, though.
0: Yeah, it's thanks to producers like you, really.
1: No, it's true. But 2015 was a great time, Moncton Women's World Cup.
0: There you go. We've got the trivia covered.
1: Yeah.
0: Thanks to Matt Tunnicliffe. We've also got the entertainment covered.
1: Yes. I'm not here to talk about World Cup soccer, even though I just did for 30 seconds there. I want to talk about Steven Spielberg, our greatest living director. Arguably. He invented the summer blockbuster in Jaws. He met us all of dinosaurs in Jurassic Park. He captured D-Day in exquisite yet heartbreaking detail in Saving Private Ryan, and so on and so on and so on. But Spielberg's finest work, hot take alert, is science fiction. Maybe not that hot take, but a hotter take alert, his best work actually involves UFOs. May I point you in the direction of a certain movie called Close Encounters of the Third Kind? And another little movie called E.T., one of the most popular movies of all time. I'll even go to bat for Tom Cruise's crucified War of the Worlds, at least the first two acts of that movie. That's why I'm pretty excited, Khalil, for Disclosure Day, a UFO or at least alien-adjacent film from Spielberg arriving right in the middle of blockbuster season. Also excited it reunites the director with Jurassic Park screenwriter David Kopp. There'll be some action, but also some deep thoughts on whether we are truly alone in the universe when the world is coming apart. Topical.
0: Yeah, exactly.
1: Next on the list is of this week's big releases, Khalil, is The Furious. When I saw this on the release schedule, I thought, oh, Universal are dropping a secret Fast and the Furious movie into the summer lineup. But no, The Furious is a Hong Kong martial arts film, which I have been known to enjoy. I love Jackie Chan taking on a bunch of bikers in the Bronx/Vancouver just because he can. But The Furious looks absolutely brutal in its violence and abduction storyline. So it's definitely not a Jackie Chan style, good-natured Jackie Chan style picture. It looks much, much darker and violent, more violent. Still, if you're a fan of the genre, might be worth checking out. And for your CanCon, Tracy and Martina Going Out West, a sort of retelling of On the Road meets FUBAR, story of two Cape Breton women in a band headed to Alberta. Things go horribly wrong. And you know how I railed against long movies in this space, that the movies are too long
0: sometimes,
1: these days?
0: Yes.
1: This film clocks in at a cool 79 minutes.
0: Oh my.
1: Yeah.
0: Old-fashioned movie.
1: Old-fashioned movie telling, exactly, yeah.
0: All right, what's on the small screen?
1: On the small screen, it's got kind of an icky premise, but it looks to be the pick of the streaming this week. Alice and Steve is on Disney Plus, and the premise is this, Khalil. Alice and Steve have a decades-long friendship until Steve starts dating Alice's daughter.
0: Oh, no.
1: Yikes. Now, but Steve is played by Jermaine Clement of Flight of the Conchords fame, famous New Zealander. So there'll be a little low-key comedy and life lessons mixed in along with the ick. Generally, but not completely favorably reviews. It's, you know, and that's why I say it's a rom-com rather than a rom-com. Yes. Bad decisions are made.
0: Yeah, no, exactly. As long as they lean into the ick.
1: Yeah.
0: I think you can do with it.
1: I think that's
0: it. If they pretend it's not there, then that's a problem.
1: And Jermaine Clement is so low-key that it's not weird. Anyway, for more age-appropriate romance, though, Every Summer After over on Prime is your classic summer teen series. The most important, most interesting part about this is a full-on American series, Prime series, though set in Canada, shot in Canada, it makes Canada, like, look cool. So,
0: that's always nice.
1: They like us down there. They really like us.
0: So, yeah. Usually Canada doesn't look
1: cool. It's
0: set
1: in Barrie, well, the book or whatever is set in Barrie's Bay, Ontario. But this is shot in BC, so it's Barrie's Bay, BC. Fictional Barrie's Bay, Ontario. Speaking of CanCon, the listeners, BBC's adaptation of Jordan Tannehill's Giller Prize shortlisted novel aired in 2024 in the UK, but is now available on Canada on Hollywood Suite. It's kind of an offshoot of Prime, starring the great Rebecca Hall, who should be a bigger star, I think.
0: What about live events?
1: Do you remember the 90s, Khalil? I ask that every week. I ask that every week on the show. Do you remember the 90s? The Casino has you covered with Big Shiny 90s, a tribute to those ever-popular Much Music compilations, now available at a thrift store near you. That's tonight. The Tenors is also Tenoring It Up on Tuesday. The Tidemore has Donovan Woods, as we said, played earlier, a special seated show at the Ballroom Saturday night, sold out, and Punk Rock at the Cavo Sunday night with the OBGMs. Scottish comedian Bruce Fumie is at the Empress, which is a nice lead-in to the Highland Games. In fact, it's sort of a tangentially part of the Highland Ireland games. Lots of things happening on Saturday. You got your caber tosses, your pipe band competition, your music all afternoon at the Cayley tent.
0: Highland cows.
1: Sword fighting. Highland cows. I love Highland cows.
0: They're so cute. They're
1: best cows. Anyway, certainly it looks like, again, Scottish weather being laid on Saturday for the Highland games. What else? We got a folk duo, CA and Sunny at Ducky's tonight. And we'll end with show of the week, St. John's Penny in the Pits, along with Moncton Shalimo and Flowers for Ramona. I know Penny and the Pits have been show of the week before, but they are just that good.
0: They're fun,
1: yes. Funky, all-female band. They're so rocking, a really great way. I want to play a song to get your summer started, even though it is kind of a cloudy day. This is Penny and the Pits and Pool Party.

0: Penny and the Pits with Pool Party. They are playing where again, Matt?
1: Zeros tonight. Tonight.
0: That'll be a good party.
1: It'll be fun. Yes, yes. Live music at Zeros all weekend long, as they normally have. So
0: yeah,
1: kudos to them.
0: All right. Thanks very much for that, Matt. We heard earlier on the program, Premier Susan Holt, in conversation with Colleen Kitzko-Gann. That conversation, part of our podcast this week. Yeah, this is New Brunswick.
1: If you missed it or just caught part of it.
0: Exactly.
1: Hear it again.
0: Go listen for your question on there. This is New Brunswick, wherever you get your podcasts. It's time now for the CBC News.
2: Good morning. I'm Sarah Trainer, and this is the CBC New Brunswick News. It's 8:30. University and high school graduates are heading out into the workforce this summer in a difficult job market for young people. Youth unemployment has been persistently high in recent years, with a youth unemployment rate climbing to more than 15% in New Brunswick last month. Allison McCormick reports.
3: Here's the one cotton candy.
4: Perfect.
5: Bella Blythe is starting her second summer scooping ice cream at Fredericton's Heaven in Devon. She's happy to have a job she enjoys, but she knows that's not the case for a lot of people her age.
3: I've had a lot of friends come up to me and like ask if they should apply, and I just kind of have to say, like, we're already hired.
5: Heaven in Devon co-owner Jen Mabee says she's hired 9 high school students for her ice cream truck this summer and didn't have to go searching for them either.
6: We got a lot of applications, probably upwards of 50, which was definitely more than last year. It was a little bit harder to find people, and I was more reaching out to people that I knew, and this year I was just flooded with applications.
5: Youth unemployment has been stubbornly high in recent years, climbing once again last month to 15.2% in New Brunswick. Recruiter Jeff Lanthier says in tough job markets, it's always best to focus on quality over quantity.
7: So not just blasting out, you know, 300 resumes in the same resume or the same cover letter to 300 jobs, but actually doing a bit of the legwork to find out more about the organization, what's important to them.
5: Lanthier says another option for young people in a difficult market is to create their own job. That type of initiative builds essential skills, he says, and sets people apart for future employers. Allison McCormick, CBC News, Fredericton.
2: A new public opinion poll of New Brunswickers has some bad news for Premier Susan Holt. The survey from the Angus Reid Institute shows Holt's approval rating dropped from 54% before the provincial budget in March to 41% in May. 49% of respondents disapproved of her performance. It's the first time Holt's approval has been below 50%, and the first time her disapproval rating has been higher than her approval rating. The 13-point drop in the Premier's approval rating is well outside the poll's margin of error, which is 6 percentage points, 19 times out of 20. The Department of Health says there will be changes to virtual care once a new service replaces e-visit later this month. Minister John Dornan announced yesterday that Virtual Care NB is on track to launch June 30th. Foundever, a Luxembourg-based company, is behind the new service. Patients will be able to access it online through Telecare 811 or through MyHealth NB. It will offer up to 20-minute appointments, typically with a nurse practitioner. It's able to refer patients to mental health and addiction services and pharmacists, and patients will get scheduled appointments instead of waiting in virtual wait rooms. Dornan says one of the biggest changes is making sure nurses are only helping one patient at a time.
8: The patient should never receive inattentive, multi-focused people that are trying to juggle 4 or 5 balls at the same time. I am pleased that Virtual Care NB won't be allowing that. You'll deal with one patient at a time until the issue is resolved and move on to the next patient. So I think this is some rigor with support from nurse practitioners of New Brunswick that this will be a better practice.
2: In a statement, President of the Nurse Practitioners of New Brunswick, Sharon Hamilton, wrote, NPs will continue to speak with government to identify challenges to patient care during the transition to the new provider. And conservation and protection officers and whale rescuers did not have any luck this week trying to find and disentangle a right whale in the Gulf of St. Lawrence. The five-year-old male was first spotted Monday near Shipigan during a joint surveillance flight by Fisheries and Oceans Canada and their American counterparts. Andrea Morden of DFO says it was spotted again Wednesday near the Magdalen Islands. She says fisheries officers went out on the water, but because of weather conditions, they were unable to attach a satellite tag to the trailing gear. The Campobello Whale Rescue Team was also out, but is taking a break for a few days because of the weather. Morden says it takes a highly specialized group to rescue a whale, and people should not interfere if they see one in trouble.
4: If you see an entangled whale or you see a response operation, I would like to emphasize it's really important that you not approach. This is to keep Canadians safe as well as to keep those marine mammals safe. Only qualified and authorized experts can approach marine mammals in distress. If you do see a marine mammal in distress, whether it's an entangled whale or a porpoise on a beach or another incident, I encourage you to call your regional hotline number to report that sighting so that the qualified experts can assess the situation and respond appropriately.
2: This is the second entanglement of a right whale this year. And that's the CBC New Brunswick News.
0: Thanks very much, Sarah. Sarah Trainer there on the news desk for us on this Friday morning as we wrap things up for the day and the week. Matt Tunnicliffe, how's the weather?
1: Looking for a high of 25 today. Mainly cloudy, maybe some sun as well, and possibly a shower in the afternoon. So it'll feel a little different from the days before. We'll also get some northeasterly winds, which will cool things off considerably. Showers tonight, and then possibly of showers and light rain all the way through tomorrow. Looking for a high of just 21 tomorrow. But Sunday looks like a nicer day. Mix of sun, cloudy in the morning, then mix of sun and cloud in the afternoon. Highs of 24 on Sunday.
0: Mm. Thanks very much, Matt.
1: Thank you.
0: Highlight
1: of the week. I liked the voices of the students in Campbellton. I thought that was great. Mm-hmm. We got some great streeters this time around. The people riding the water taxi. That was fun.
0: Shout out to Victoria Walton.
1: Social media. We had some great voices to this week on the show.
0: Yeah. And of course, we had City Views
1: back.
0: An expanded slate of guests on our City Views panel.
1: Yeah.
0: More of that to come. We've
1: got a real cast now. It's like a Broadway musical.
0: Exactly. Yeah. And Bob Osborne, as always on Mondays, back with us after the weekend.

0: Royal.
1: Thank you.
2: This is the second edition of the Conqueror. Good morning, sir.

0: Hi, I'm CBC meteorologist Tina Simkin. The skies will remain mainly cloudy with showers across New Brunswick, but there will be some breaks in the clouds, meaning some sunny breaks from time to time. Winds will be southerly in western New Brunswick, but they'll become more east to northeast in the eastern third of the province this afternoon, keeping the temperatures on the cool side of normal, ranging anywhere between 14 and 17 degrees. Meanwhile, western New Brunswick will see temperatures along the coast around 16 degrees, but 31 degrees inland.
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0: taking it on.
1: That is Audrey Hobart and Chateau off her debut album, Who's the Clown? Coming up more with Audrey Hobart, including her song she wrote that's kind of about Phoebe from Friends, plus the winner of the first book prize from the Griffin Poetry Prize. I'll tell you this, I hope you feel the way we felt when this guest was reading his poem in the studio. We all kind of forgot we were doing an interview. We all kind of forgot we were at the CBC. I hope you get transcended too. It's after this on Q.

It's 10:30. I'm Sarah Trainer with a look at CBC New Brunswick news highlights. Prime Minister Mark Carney unveiled a new $3.2 billion food security strategy yesterday. It's money tabled over a decade to produce more food within Canada and make it more affordable. While grocery rebates are now hitting low and middle income bank accounts, offering some short-term relief, this new strategy attempts to fix some of the root causes behind the spike in food prices. Right now, half of Canada's food imports come from the U.S., and 88% of fresh fruits and nuts and 72% of vegetables come from abroad. Canada is the ninth largest exporter of agri-food products, but it's also the 11th largest importer. And university and high school graduates are heading out into the workforce this summer in a difficult job market for young people. Youth unemployment has been persistently high in recent years, with a youth unemployment rate climbing to more than 15% in the province last month. Your next CBC News is at 11 in the weather, mainly cloudy with showers this morning, showers with the risk of thunderstorms this afternoon, highs of 16 to 29.

It's 11:30. I'm Sarah Trainer with a look at CBC New Brunswick news highlights. In a 6-3 decision, the Supreme Court of Canada has ruled New Brunswick's lieutenant governor must be bilingual. The Acadian Society of New Brunswick made arguments before the court that Brenda Murphy's appointment in 2019 was unconstitutional because she did not speak French, and that the lieutenant governor's role is unique because no one else can perform its functions. The Supreme Court's decision does not invalidate any of the laws and orders signed by Brenda Murphy. And conservation and protection officers and whale rescuers did not have any luck this week trying to find and disentangle a right whale in the Gulf of St. Lawrence. This is the second entanglement of a right whale this year. The 5-year-old male was first spotted Monday near Shipigan during a joint surveillance flight by Fisheries and Oceans Canada and their American counterparts, and was spotted again Wednesday near the Magdalen Islands. Your next CBC News is at noon. In the weather, showers with the risk of thunderstorms this afternoon, highs of 16 to 29 degrees.

downstairs to repeat the gym for an hour, steady, until the good people come to us.

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1: Hello. 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

0: Good afternoon. I'm Vanessa Vandervalk. This is Shift on CBC Radio 1. Well, Team Canada is in action at the World Cup, taking on Bosnia-Herzegovina in Toronto. No doubt many fans are attending watch parties. We will check in with one in Fredericton. Then, from heated rivalry to off-campus and more, some of the hottest TV romance series have deep Canadian roots. Mukhtar Gebrselassie will have that story for us. After the 4:30 news, Alain Clavette takes us along on a swallow workshop in Memram Cook. And with the summer in full swing, wondering how to get in shape and make friends? Well, the CBC's Chloe Friesen explores the benefits of social sport leagues. Kate Lederich is in the newsroom this afternoon. Hi there, Kate.
1: Hi, Vanessa. In the news, the Supreme Court says all future lieutenant governors of New Brunswick must be able to communicate in English and French. The court ruled in a 6-3 decision that the Constitution requires it. A bill that aims to highlight pay gaps between women and men in New Brunswick is now law. The Pay Transparency Act received royal assent today in the final legislative session. It does not guarantee pay equity across all sectors, but it makes it easier to identify the pay gaps that need to be filled. New Brunswick Premier Susan Holt is defending NB Power's plans to eliminate financial incentives to install home solar power systems and make it less profitable for homeowners to sell their excess solar power to the grid. Holt says she's in favor of increasing solar generation in the province, but incentives should fall on the government and not the utility. And I'll have much more on these and other stories coming up for you at 4:30. Vanessa?
0: Thank you so much, Kate.
1: You're welcome.
0: That is Kate Lederich in the newsroom this afternoon. Ryan Snodden is our CBC meteorologist. Hello there.
2: How's it going?
0: Not too bad. How about yourself?
2: Yeah, not too bad. Not too bad. Happy Friday.
0: And to you, sir.
2: Yes.
0: And to you.
2: We made it through another week.
0: We sure did.
2: We sure did
0: with bells on.
2: That's right.
0: Yeah.
2: It's been kind of a variable day across the province, cooler and damp across the north. Bathurst is just at 9 degrees right now with some rain there. Carriquet is at 8. Doaketown's at 9. Fredericton's at 15 under cloudy skies. And St. John along the Fundy coastline is at 26 degrees.
0: Huh.
2: With some sun breaking through. The sun is just, I mean, it makes or breaks this time of year. And obviously the sea breeze having a big impact across the north. St. Stephen is at 22 right now. Moncton is just at 12. Northeast wind there. And the clouds dominating with a few showers that have been moving through that region, especially up towards the Shediac area. So what we're going to be seeing for tonight is the clouds kind of dominating all across the board with the chance for scattered showers. Risk for thunderstorm tonight. We'll see fog patches developing and lows that are going to drop into the 8 to 13 range. For Saturday, we're talking about cloudy skies with scattered showers in the morning, then becoming a mix of sun and cloud into the afternoon. The system that's moving in is moving in faster than originally thought. So that's some good news. We will become a mix of sun and cloud, but things are going to be unstable tomorrow. So there's still a chance for some isolated showers into the afternoon and a risk for a thunderstorm. Light winds, highs will be ranging between 20 to 26 degrees for most of the province. Again, with the earlier clear out and the sun coming in, temperatures are going to pop. Expecting the temperatures will be more like 14 to 18 in the northeast. And then for Sunday, a mix of sun and cloud with a chance for isolated showers for southern areas of the province, the southern half, mainly cloudy with scattered showers for the northern half of the province with a risk for a thunderstorm once again. Highs ranging between 22 and 26, but cooler around 14 to 18 again in the northeast, not quite tapping into that warmest of air there. As we look ahead into the Monday time period, it looks like a pretty good chance for some showers moving through across the province. And then we're going to be talking about things clearing out again for Tuesday, or at least through Tuesday morning, maybe a lingering chance for a morning shower on Tuesday. Back to some sunshine Wednesday into Thursday. Temperatures looking set to ride the low to mid 20s right through next week.
0: Oh boy. Wow. Okay.
2: Yeah.
0: I can't say I'm all that disappointed to have a cooler day today. It was getting pretty warm in the house.
2: No, for sure.
0: That first day wasn't too bad. You know, yeah. You wake up in the morning and it's still like 22 degrees. It was fine. Next day is 24 degrees. By the time you get to day three, you're like, okay, it's really starting to get sticky in the house. Not really cooling off enough at nighttime. So, yeah, this is fine by me.
2: Yeah, and, you know, more seasonal summer temperatures through this weekend. You know, we should be around 22, 23 degrees this time of year. Most of us will kind of be in that range for the next couple of days. Again, the exception being the Northeast, where, just not going to quite thread the needle with enough clearing out. But inland temps of the Northeast should still be into the high teens at least.
0: All right. And we could use some rain by now. Yeah. I think it's been a dry week, another dry week after last weekend's rain. So
2: absolutely.
0: All good. All right. Thank you so much. Have a wonderful weekend, Ryan.
2: Yes, you too. Talk to you Monday.
0: Okay. Bye-bye.
2: Bye now.
0: That is Ryan Snodden. He's our CBC meteorologist. He joins us just about every day at this time, and you can catch him tonight on CBC television with Claire McKenzie. We're 11 minutes now past 4 o'clock. Well, the Canadian men are playing their first match of the World Cup as we speak. They are taking on Bosnia-Herzegovina in Toronto. All across the country, Canadian soccer fans are gathering to cheer the team on. In Fredericton, there are a few options for watching the match with a big crew. For example, the Pickeroons Roundhouse has partnered with the Fredericton District Soccer Association to host a big watch party, and that's where we have reached Barry Morrison. He is the association's director of soccer. Hello there.
3: Hey, Vanessa. How are you doing tonight?
0: I'm very well, thanks. So what's it like there, Barry?
3: Oh, it's absolutely fantastic. The gang over here has done a great job. We've got a soccer game going on inside, a packed house for that game, people coming in, families, people here ready to see the game. We've got some events going on outside. There's a band playing in the courtyard. So it's absolute scenes over here, a wonderful way to kick off a weekend.
0: My goodness, it sounds like the place to be from what I could tell. For you, what is it like to be watching the Canadian men play in a World Cup at home in Canada?
3: Oh, this is an absolute dream. Like, I think I traveled to Qatar for the last World Cup, and getting a chance to see the Canadian men now perform at a World Cup in Canada is absolutely unbelievable, right? They're playing at BMO Stadium tonight in Toronto, really the center of soccer for the country, and really just drawing attention from everybody involved in the sport. And even the casual onlooker is kind of looking in and wanting to be part of what's going on. So it's incredibly exciting.
0: You know, I've been watching some of the footage from Toronto today as, you know, fans gather and there's been, marches down the street. And I'm wondering, how does this compare with what it was like in Qatar when you were there last World Cup?
3: Oh, entirely different scenes. Yeah. We've got traveling fans from all over the world. You think about the Bosnian population in Canada alone. We've got Canada playing against Bosnia in their opening game of the World Cup. Absolutely incredible. So there's just been like a real sense of people coming together and people kind of celebrating the sport this time around, which has been incredibly exciting.
0: What do you think of the team that Canada has put together here?
3: Oh, it's unbelievable. Canada's got a team that's got a mix of players from all over the world. We've got players playing in top international leagues. In our Canadian lineup this year, we've got players who are, just really ready to come into their own. And we've got a national team that now has a World Cup under its belt and is ready to see greater and greater performances. So for most of the players in the starting 11 today, they're into their second World Cup and ready to perform. So really exciting to see.
0: Is there a particular player on Team Canada that you've got your eye on, Barry?
3: I think they're all fun to watch. Like, I think Tejan Buchanan right now is really exciting. He brings a lot to it. Obviously, Jonathan David as a striker is a guy who's going to create and find goals. So just so many exciting things to see. Like, we've got obviously Jacob Schaffelberg isn't starting today, but he's a Maritime connection for us.
0: Yeah.
3: So yeah, lots of players to watch and lots of different reasons to watch them. Yeah.
0: You mentioned Maritime connections, and there are some local connections to this team as well. Perhaps we can start with your own association executive director. Joe Hamilton has a role with this team. What can you tell us about that?
3: Yeah, Joe's been really lucky in the last 5 years or so. Joe's been locked in with the men's national team. He was at the last World Cup in Qatar. He's back again this time around. And Joe's role with the team is analyst, video coach with the guys. So he spends a ton of time really working to help the team prep, build the information the players get, help the players really see, understand what they're coming in against, and then spends time working with the players, you know, as groups or individually on their own play and sharing video with them. So he really gets to experience the World Cup from a level that none of the rest of us do, right? He's in there. He's embedded in it right from the beginning. It's really pretty cool to watch.
0: Great experience for Joe. And to bring that expertise back to Fredericton is pretty cool, too.
3: Oh, the expertise and the connections, like Joe does a great job really making sure that kind of the experience he gets, he shares with the community and he brings back as often as he can. So a great example of that is later this month, we've got the goalkeeper coach, Paulo from the men's national team coming into New Brunswick, later this summer, that'll happen in August, but coming into New Brunswick to work with our goalkeeper. So It's really not just benefiting him, it's benefiting everybody here in Fredericton and benefiting our soccer community massively.
0: Also another connection to the team, Pat Cormier. What can you tell us about Pat and his involvement?
3: Pat's a guy, grew up in Fredericton, played with the Fredericton District Soccer Association through his youth career, played at UNB, and then as part of a master's and PhD program, he got into the strength and conditioning side of things. He's one of the strength and conditioning coaches for the team, so he's really helping the players analyze kind of how much work they're doing, how fatigued they are, how they're recovering, and monitoring those things in all moments. So he's really brings a lot, and then again, you know, very generous with his time with our local community, kind of coming back in, sharing with us, helping us to understand what's going on.
0: That's very cool. Now, it's only just beginning here, Barry, but what is your prediction for this first match?
3: Oh, wow. I mean, this is a great first match for Canada. I think we're higher in the FIFA rankings than Bosnia-Herzegovina right now, which is rare for us at a World Cup to get to be in that position and really just have a chance to go out and get a win in our first game this time around. So I'm excited. This could be the first time Canada wins a game at a World Cup and our first chance to really go through and compete in the second round. So really hoping that we're going to get to compete in the knockout stages. And I think it's looking really good for us to start with a win today.
0: I know we've all got our fingers crossed for that. What is your plan for watching the rest of Canada's World Cup matches? Will you be back at Pickeroons?
3: Yeah, I think Pickeroons is going to be a great spot and hopefully it'll be the home for the World Cup throughout for us, right? We're really hoping we can build a sense of community and a sense of vibrancy here. So hoping that anybody who wants to see the game or wants to talk about the sport, wants to stop over here and kind of, you know, share their story, share their experience and come see things, right? That would be a really wonderful outcome for us. So I plan to be here for all the games and taking as much as I can.
0: All right. Listen, Barry, thanks for pulling yourself away from the party for a moment to talk with us. I really appreciate it. And, you know, fingers crossed, it turns out the right way.
3: Awesome. Thank you, Vanessa. Really appreciate the chance to chat with everyone today.
0: Take care. Bye-bye.
3: All right. Bye now.
0: Barry Morrison is director of soccer for the Fredericton District Soccer Association. We reached him at a big watch party at the Pickeroons Roundhouse. Well, the waiting is over. Canada is playing its first ever World Cup game on home soil right now in Toronto. CBC has reporters around the stadium who have been talking to fans, and here's what it sounded like leading up to kickoff.

0: excited. It's going to be a really good game.
1: I'm so excited. I've like grown up watching the World Cup with my dad, and this is like surreal for me.
2: I was in Mexico City yesterday, went to Mexico, South Africa for the opener because I had to get to Azteca. So I took a red-eye flight, and man, Canada needs to win today. We need 3 points. It's so important to get off on the right foot in this tournament.
3: Like 3 years ago after the 2022 World Cup, we found out that it was going to be in Canada, and me and Will and her have just been saving.
4: One of those real.
5: It's unbelievable. How old are you guys?
3: I'm 11, Will's 9.
6: And how old are you?
5: 11, 9, and 5, how big is the piggy bank to get into the World Cup?
7: Ginormous.
8: When you heard it announced that it was going to be on Canadian soil, what was the first thing you were thinking?
9: Yeah, bucket list. I mean, chance to be the first World Cup game on Canadian soil, to be here with my my son and watch Canada's first World Cup victory ever. It's a big moment, a big deal for sure.
10: Oh my goodness, well, you can feel the energy outside of the FIFA Fan Festival. We just popped in here, and the energy in here is even better. Oh! I didn't even ask them to do that. They're excited. What is it like hearing all? Look behind me.
11: Oh boy, those are some soccer super fans at the Toronto venue for the World Cup. Canada is currently playing Bosnia-Herzegovina, and the score is still sitting at 0-0. We're just a few minutes in at this point. Shakira has done another World Cup song for this year's event. This one is called Die Die.

0: Shakira with Burna Boy there and Die Die. We are 24 minutes now past 4 o'clock.
1: Spicy, a little spicy.
2: It's very steamy.
3: My girlfriend made me watch the show. I actually loved it. It was amazing.
0: Spicy, steamy, and no, we're not talking about food. Romance novels turned steamy TV series have a hold on audiences and are all the rage on social media. You've got Off Campus, Heated Rivalry, and the newest one, Every Year After, premiered this week on Prime. And it turns out all three are based on books written by Canadian women. So is there some special sauce behind the success? Well, senior entertainment reporter Makhda Gebrselassie has been digging into this, and she joins us now from our Toronto studio. Good afternoon.
1: Good afternoon.
0: So, Makhda, first off, for anyone who hasn't tuned in, what are these shows all about?
1: Okay, Heated Rivalry. I'm sure maybe there's a couple of people who don't know what this is, because this is the queer love story about hockey rivals that has just been a cultural phenomenon over several months now. So there's that one. Then you've got Off Campus with its college romances, a bit of hockey, a lot of close friendships, and people have really been raving about this one online. And now you've got Every Year After, and this is a friends to first love storyline that has just hit TV screens. And all three of these shows have plenty of Canadian connections. They're all shot here. You've got some of the cast that are Canadian, but they all have one big thing in common. All of them are based on books by Canadian women. So you've got Rachel Reid, you've got Elle Kennedy, you've got Carly Fortune, all of which have this, you know, huge following backing their books. Now their work is on the small screen and fellow Canadian romance writers are really cheering them on. One of them is Uzma Jalaluddin, who is in Markham, Ontario.
4: Listen, Canadians are super romantic, and I think the message is out there finally with the success of Rachel Reid's fantastic hockey romances. And now, of course, there's Off Campus by Elle Kennedy, and Carly Fortune has been doing us proud for many years. We have some amazing talent up north, and it's so great that the world is finally taking notice.
1: Okay, so the fact is romance novels and Canada have been, you know, partnered up for decades. Harlequin, that is the romance publisher, was founded in Winnipeg. Its headquarters are in Toronto now. So this genre and Canada go hand in hand, and now it's just evolving.
0: Wow, I didn't realize that. Okay, how big of a deal is romance in the literary world?
1: So romance novels have always been a big thing. But since the pandemic, experts say that readers have really had much more of an appetite for this. You've got sales that are going through the roof across the genre. And that is true, too, for Canadian romance books. BookNet Canada, this is a nonprofit group tracking retail sales across the country. A while back, they said that between 2020 and 2024, the sales of Canadian romance book sales were up by more than 400%.
0: Oh, my goodness.
1: Right?
0: Yeah.
1: Now, more recently, just I'm talking about from January until the end of May, BookNet Canada again says the sales were up 86% compared to the same time in 2025. So, yeah, the interest in this genre is just all over the place, including on social media. If you look at Book Talk, there's a huge community supporting this genre. So it really is no surprise that these stories are being adapted into TV stories.
0: Okay.
1: TV series, rather.
0: Yeah. Do these Canadian authors have a secret recipe that's attracting TV series creators?
1: Well, the people that I interviewed say these books actually go beyond the romance. It's not just about the romance, that these characters are dealing, you know, with other deep issues like identity, complicated family dynamics. The list just goes on from there. And Deborah Arts, she actually covered the business of this romance boom for the Globe and Mail. She says that these romance novels are not just the melodramatic, bodice-ripping books that you find at the drugstore. Here's more from her.
5: Canadian authors punch above their weight when it comes to telling romance stories well and stories that people seem to really want now. There's a lot of heart in these stories. There's a lot of depth in the characters. There's a lot of nuance, and that translates really well to a cinematic quality, I think. I think everyone looks at the Heated Rivalry of it all and thinks, I want a little bit of that as well. We want to relive that magic.
0: We certainly do. And speaking of reliving that magic, does this mean that we can expect more steamy series on the way based on books written by Canadians?
1: Yeah, you know, it really does seem like that. Studios have already started signing up others. And one of them is L.C. Silver's Rose Hill romance novel set in a Rocky Mountain town. That's been picked up by Amazon Prime for a TV series. Carly Fortune has another best-selling romance set to be filmed in Prince Edward Island. And then you have, again, Uzma Jalaluddin. You heard from her a little bit earlier. Well, her book, Hannah Khan, carries on. This is a romance. It's like the You Got Mail movie from a while back with Meg Ryan and Tom Hanks. But This time, you're dealing with love interests who run rival halal restaurants. So That one has been picked up as a feature film by Amazon MGM Studios and Mindy Kaling. It's still a work in progress. But listen, romance lovers, you got to stay tuned because Canadian authors really could be the ones that keep steaming up your screens.
0: All right. I've seen them all. Thank you so much for this mug. Appreciate it.
1: Thank you.
0: That is the CBC's Makhda Gebreselassie, our senior entertainment reporter in our Toronto studio. Well, coming up, Arberta Alain Clavette recently gave a workshop in Memram Cook about all the swallows that live in the area. He will take us along on that. Right now, it is 4:30. Kate Lederich has the New Brunswick News.
6: Good afternoon. A warning, this story contains graphic descriptions of alleged domestic violence. A pathologist told a St. John double murder trial jury that a child and teenager died of multiple stab wounds. The testimony today came on the fifth day of Roman Commissioni's trial on two counts of first-degree murder. It's alleged he stabbed a 10-year-old and a 17-year-old on January 29, 2025, in St. John. A publication ban prohibits naming the two, identified only as AB and CD. The court has ruled it can be reported it is a case of alleged domestic violence. Nova Scotia's deputy chief medical examiner performed the autopsies. Dr. Eric Mont testified both had stab wounds that penetrated their hearts, lungs, and livers, wounds he said would have been rapidly fatal. He said a substantial amount of force would have been required for the wounds. The trial continues on Monday. The Supreme Court says all future lieutenant governors of New Brunswick must be able to communicate in English and French. The court ruled in a 6-3 decision that the Constitution requires it. Jacques Poitras reports.
7: The Acadian Society of New Brunswick filed the lawsuit in 2019 after Prime Minister Justin Trudeau appointed Brenda Murphy to the viceregal position. Murphy didn't speak French, though she later tried to learn it. The Society won at the Court of King's Bench, then lost at the New Brunswick Court of Appeal, and now has won at the Supreme Court. Nicole Arsenault-Sloiter is the Society president.
8: Today is a great day for Acadie, for Acadia. I am over the moon.
7: The New Brunswick government argued while a bilingual lieutenant governor was desirable, it wasn't constitutionally required. Still, Premier Susan Holt welcomed the ruling.
9: We've believed that the person as well as the institution should be bilingual, and that is something that we've pushed the federal government on to ensure that's the case going forward.
7: The province was worried that if the court quashed Murphy's appointment, it might create chaos by calling into question the hundreds of bills and orders she signed during her tenure. The court didn't do that and opted for a simple declaration that the Constitution requires a bilingual lieutenant governor. Jacques Poitras, CBC News, Fredericton.
6: A bill that aims to highlight pay gaps between women and men in New Brunswick is now law. The Pay Transparency Act received royal assent today in the final legislative session. It does not guarantee pay equity across all sectors, but it makes it easier to identify the pay gaps that need to be filled. Jody Dallaire is the head of the New Brunswick Coalition for Pay Equity. She says this bill is a stepping stone toward pay equity, which advocates have worked towards for 25 years, and that there are specific sections in the Act that lay out what will change for workers.
10: It makes that employees can now talk about their salaries without repercussions, that when a job posting happens, that the salary has to be identified, and eventually that employers will have to report to government on what salaries are. So that way that employees and government can identify where there are gaps, and pay equity legislation, when it is introduced, will be able to rectify those gaps in the private sector.
6: A previous Liberal government ensures pay equity in the civil service and for Crown corporations. Premier Susan Holt told reporters today that her government will extend pay equity to private and care sectors before the end of her mandate. New Brunswick Premier Susan Holt is defending NB Power's plans to eliminate financial incentives to install home solar power systems and make it less profitable for homeowners to sell their excess solar power to the grid. Holt says she's in favor of increasing solar generation in the province, but incentives should fall on the government and not the utility. She says anyone who has already spent money on a solar system and doesn't think they'll get their money's worth now should get in touch with NB Power or the new advocate the government is setting up.
11: That was the whole intent of the grandfathering program, is to recognize that investment made and make sure the folks that made it have enough time to recoup those costs. We've just put in place a new consumer energy advocate designed to work with NB Power customers, to be their advocate, to navigate the system, to advance questions like these. I think 10 years is generally more than the average it takes to recoup the cost of an investment.
6: Holt says a number of contracts have gone out for renewable power, including a major solar project in Shediac. She says about 650 megawatts of new wind power will also be coming onto the system. And that is the very latest CBC News for New Brunswick. For news anytime, you can visit our website at cbc.ca/nb. Vanessa?
0: Thank you so much, Kate.
6: You're welcome.
0: That is Kate Lederick in the newsroom this afternoon. Let's talk about the weather. So current temperatures, your hotspot at this hour is St. John. That doesn't happen every day, at 26 degrees in St. John. It is 22 degrees in St. Stephen. It is just 9 degrees in Bathurst this afternoon, with a bit of light rain reported there. 15 degrees in Fredericton, 18 on Grand Manan. Moncton is at 11 degrees. So we're sort of all over the map this afternoon. Tonight we're looking at cloudy conditions with some scattered showers. There is a risk of a thunderstorm as well, and some fog patches developing. The lows overnight between 8 and 13 degrees. Tomorrow, cloudy skies with scattered showers in the morning, and then becoming a mix of sun and cloud with a chance of isolated showers in the afternoon. Risk of a thunderstorm, light winds. The highs 20 to 26 degrees for most, except 14 to 18 degrees in the northeast. Looking ahead to Sunday, a mix of sun and cloud with a chance of isolated showers in the south. In the north, mainly cloudy with scattered showers, a risk of a thunderstorm, light winds. The highs 22 to 26 degrees, again for most, the exception, 14 to 18 degrees in the northeast. Lots going on around the province here. Some notes now from our talkback line.
12: A Different Light by artist Diane Boss is the current exhibition at the Andrew and Laura McCain Art Gallery. This is the only chance to see this exhibition in the Atlantic provinces, an impressive show by a Mount Allison graduate who has shown her works internationally. Diane works almost exclusively with pinhole cameras, low-tech devices that create captivating images. Diane describes herself as a scientist who chose art as a career, and her exploration of ways to interact with nature to create these unique and compelling images is something to be seen. This unique show is not to be missed and can only be seen at the McCain Art Gallery until June 13th. For more information, look us up online at McCainArtGallery.com, Facebook, Instagram, or just call the gallery at 506-392-6769. And thank you.
13: Hello, this is Chris with Habitat for Humanity New Brunswick. Our Fredericton Restore is celebrating 10 years at our home on St. Mary Street. 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This will be happening this Saturday, June 13th. 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
14: The St. Andrews Film Society invites you to a screening of The Birds Who Fear Death at 7 p.m. this Sunday, June 14th, at the W.C. O'Neill Arena Theatre. This acclaimed 2024 Indigenous Canadian film features lauded actor Graham Greene in one of his last roles. In The Birds Who Fear Death, Adam Beach and Simon Baker portray brothers in need of money who discover they've been left out of their father's will. 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All are welcome and donations are greatly appreciated. For more information, please call 506 321-6132. 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
0: Thanks so much for the calls. 1-855-SHIFT-NB is the number to dial with your public service announcement. That is 1-855-744-3862.

19 minutes now before 5 o'clock. Well, our birder Alain Clavette recently gave a workshop in Memram Cook all about the swallows that live in the area, and naturally he brought his recorder along with him.

0: so cool to hear two or three species of swallows at the same place. We had a little workshop organized by the village this morning, and I have a participant with me. Hi, what's your name and where are you from?
1: David Huntington from Cape Breton, living in Memro Cook since 40 years.
0: David, it's not your first time because I know you look at birds. Maybe we could say you're a bird watcher. Today we did something. Describe what we did and what your impressions are.
1: Well, we went to three different places, the last one being the most profitable, looking for swallows. So, and I was looking to see if I could find the swallow that I thought built the nests at my place, and finally found out it was a phoebe, so go figure.
0: Yeah, but that's pretty cool, because the nest of a barn swallow and the nest of a phoebe and the place they're going to put it can be very similar. And, you know, the question that I ask everyone, did you learn something today?
1: Oh, well, yeah. I learned that the flycatcher was a first for me, and the fact that when you slightly mentioned moss to somebody else, I thought, oh, the nests I have moss. And that's how we figured out it's a phoebe. So.
0: Good. Thank you so much for coming.
1: Welcome. Thank you.

0: My name is Pascal Dupuis, and I'm from the village de Memramcook.
1: Pascal, you're the person who really organized this. I mean, I'm just the guide today. Why is it important for the village to organize such events? I think it was busy today. There was a lot of things going on.
0: Mm-hmm. So we organize a lot of community activities during the time of the year, June. And in Memramcook, we're so lucky we have nature that surrounds us. And it was very important to loop in an activity surrounding the birds in Memramcook.
1: Yeah, and the swallows are part of the, I would say, almost the culture around here.
0: Absolutely. You see them every day, and you don't even know that we have so many different species, and it was very interesting to even take part this morning.
1: Yeah, because you took part, and at one point, you said to me, because I think you learned some stuff, you said, now I know which swallows I have at home.
0: Absolutely, and I think I could even find... even named the ones at my mom's house or at my sister's. So it's perfect. I learned a lot this morning.
1: Cool. Do you think that we're on the right track to do it that way? Like we do a class first, then we go out. Was it making a little bit of a difference? First of all, did you learn something in that little class?
0: Yeah,

0: more because we did some in the past.
1: Yeah, and we were talking this morning, not only birds, like there's so many possibilities, so many different workshops that we can do. And we really appreciate your time, Alan.
0: It's great. I love to do that. And, you know, we have a couple of good nature parks. The valley is well known for birding because of the bird blinds and stuff like that. So let's just keep on going. Thank you so much.
1: Thank you.

0: Okay, so it's kind of hard to pull people away from that. Look at that. One just flew close to the nest. Some of them are looking at us. Today we were doing a workshop organized by the village of Memramcook, and I do have some participants with me. What's your name and where are you from?
1: Lucille from Memramcook.
0: What about you?
2: Suzanne from Grandet.
0: What about you?
3: Benoit from Sackville.
0: And what about you?
4: Karel Sackville as well.
0: Karel is Benoit's father. Benoit, you're already a birder, but describe for the people on radio, because, I mean, we're not on TV. What did we see today?
3: We saw bobolink, we saw different types of swallows, we saw different type of ducks, and, yeah. So, like, it's cool to just see the swallows in their nests looking at us. And they're super, they look beautiful. They are. And their nests are cool, too.
0: Karel, you've probably seen a lot of these swallows before, but even for you, you said that there was something special today.
4: Well, no, absolutely. I think that the special thing is as I mentioned, you know, when we were walking, is that this is right under my nose. And so often, you know, magnificent things happening right under our noses. And seeing these cliff swallows is really, really wonderful. And
0: I noticed, like me, you did like the sound of these things.
4: Yeah, because they have such a distinctive sound. And to contrast that with the other swallows that we encountered, so the tree swallow and also the barn swallows that we encountered, I think it's a wonderful, just to notice the differences.
0: Yeah.
4: And, you know, sometimes you listen, sometimes you watch, but it's been really wonderful.
1: It's educational. You learn stuff before you go in the field, so it teaches you what to look for. So
0: would you say it adds?
1: It adds, yes, for sure.
0: What did you see today that was special for you? Because I know you've got bobolinks close to your home that your son and your partner saw, but you saw some new stuff today.
2: Yes, I did. So now at home, I'll be able to see the birds that I never knew they were there before.
0: But you do hear them, though.
2: Yes, I do.
0: They have such a crazy song. But if we go back to swallows, what was special for you?
2: Oh, my goodness. Well, everything is special when you see birds. So when you learn more, I guess for me, everything is special, not...
0: Because you're just at the beginning of falling in the bucket of birding.
2: Yeah. So anyways, I'm learning. I'm very appreciative that Alain takes his time to teach us how to do better birding.
0: No. That's you know, when I bird with beginners, there's such a pleasure for me to get you to see what I've been looking at for so many years. Yeah. Thank you so very much, guys, to have come today. Thanks a lot. You had fun?
5: Yes.
6: Yeah.
0: Perfect.
7: Yeah, they do make some crazy sounds, those swallows. Alain Clavette is our birder. We hear from him most Fridays at this time, this one at a workshop in Memramcook. Well, coming up, how joining a casual sports group could boost your physical and mental health. CBC producer Chloe Friesen shares what she has found out. First, though, Donovan Woods is in the province this weekend. His Saturday night show at the Tide and Boar in Moncton is sold out, but you can still grab tickets to see him at Wilmot United Church in Fredericton on Sunday. Here's Donovan Woods with How Good.

0: That is Donovan Woods with How Good. He is in Moncton tomorrow and Fredericton on Sunday. Well, maybe there is a friendly solution to tackle two health problems in Canada. According to StatsCan, more than 1 in 10 Canadians report that they often or always feel lonely. Couple that with the fact Participaction says many Canadians are not getting enough exercise, and you have a recipe for social sports. It's a topic that CBC producer Chloe Friesen has picked up on, and she joins us this afternoon with more. Good afternoon.
1: Good afternoon, Vanessa.
0: So, Chloe, first of all, what are social sports?
1: Okay, when we're talking about social sports, we're talking about the informal, low-pressure activities that prioritize fun and camaraderie over hardcore competition. We're talking your beer leagues or your rec leagues. They focus on team sports like hockey, volleyball, soccer, basketball, curling, slow pitch. The list goes on. But if you're getting together with some friends to have fun while playing a team sport, that's a social sport.
0: All right. I do like fun. So how do social sports motivate people to get out and exercise more?
1: A little bit of background on this first. According to the latest activity report card from the national nonprofit Participaction, only 46% of Canadian adults are reaching the recommended level of weekly activity, which is 150 minutes. And only 32% of adults took at least 7,500 steps per day, which falls within the physically active lifestyle category. I spoke with Lee Vanderloo, the scientific director of Participaction, and she told me that while most Canadians are well aware of the benefits of being physically active, people need motivation to move. Here's Lee.
2: It's this idea that if you're not having fun and you're not enjoying it, then why would you return to it? And when it comes to an activity or a behavior like physical activity, we want people to keep coming back. We want people to keep repeating it. And I think from a behavior change perspective is that we absolutely should be reaching for something that we enjoy.
1: So I wanted to put Lee's idea to the test, so I took my recorder out to Wednesday night slow pitch. It's like a baseball-softball kind of hybrid. In full transparency here, Vanessa, I play in this league myself,
0: okay.
1: But I found a player on a nearby diamond to talk to, no affiliation. Maggie Searcy is the captain of her team.
3: What motivates you to come and do this?
4: Everybody here. They mainly do because I'm the captain. So I wouldn't be captaining if it wasn't for them.
3: What do you think you get from playing this sport with your friends?
4: Camaraderie, just community. Half of my best friends I would never have met if it wasn't for baseball. And then meeting everybody else. Yeah, it's a communal thing for sure.
0: All right. And what did you learn about the benefits of social sport for mental health?
1: It helps, especially when we learn from StatsCan that about 1 in 10 Canadians report being lonely much of the time. I turned to someone who's been in the social sports world for over 3 decades. Christy Harold is the founder and CEO of Jam Sports. She described Jam to me as the big league of grassroots sports, organizing recreational sport leagues across Canada, including in Winnipeg, where I am. It offers basketball, volleyball, soccer, curling, dodgeball, kickball, tennis, softball, the works.
0: Wow.
1: Keeping in mind, she's a business person, the social benefits of team sports have never been lost on her. And she's seeing growing interest among Gen Z.
5: You're getting the physical benefit of exercise, but you're getting a mental health benefit of connecting with friends in real life, not from behind a screen. This is not social media. You're really connecting, having some laughs while you're being physically active. This is a time where anxiety, loneliness, depression are through the roof. And so the benefits of social sports are the antidote to that.
0: Okay, Christy Harold there. Do you have to be super sporty or athletic to do social sports? I mean, how accessible do they tend to be?
1: Very accessible, very inclusive. Thank goodness you should see me on the diamond sometimes. but here once again is Christy Harold, owner of that social sports company.
5: This is not for athletes. Like, granted, we have some higher skill level, but we have sports where if you've never played the sport before in your life, everyone, once they try it, they come back and go, oh, I get it now. It's kind of like gym class, you know, but more fun because you can go out for a beer afterwards or nachos with your friends, you know?
1: I also wanted to mention some research that came out of the University of Ottawa. Talia Rotondo is a PhD candidate in the School of Human Kinetics. She's been studying how mothers experiencing postpartum symptoms benefit from team sports. Talia told me that so many new parents are encouraged to exercise at home, go for walks, or do yoga, but those are typically solo activities.
6: Like postpartum people are at high risk of isolation during the postpartum period. With isolation can come so many detriments to mental health, physical health, et cetera. In a few of my studies, moms would return to teams where there are like, or leagues where there are other moms in the league. So that was very like meaningful to them to be in a space where other people are participating with the same sort of lived experience as them.
1: These days, Talia's research is focused on how to remove the barriers that new moms face when trying to return to sport.
0: Interesting. Interesting. Okay, so what advice do the people that you've spoken with have for people who might want to try social sports for the first time?
1: You know, the biggest tip I heard over and over and over again was to not take the game, whatever you choose to play, too seriously. Most leagues out there have a wide range of participants, from people fresh out of high school to retirees. Nobody is going to judge you for how well you play or if your team wins or loses. Here's Maggie again from Wednesday Night Slow Pitch.
4: Don't just get discouraged if you don't play too well. Just keep going because you'll only get better.
0: That's true. So true. All right. Thanks so much for this, Chloe. Appreciate it.
1: Thanks for having me.
0: That was CBC producer Chloe Friesen. Love to hear about it. If you are, in fact, playing a social sport, tell us what you're playing, why you do it, how it makes you feel. Get in touch. ShiftNB@cbc.ca. Lots to come in the next hour, including the province is launching a new shared response system between Ambulance New Brunswick and Telecare 811. We'll hear about it. National News is next.
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10: From CBC News, The World This Hour, I'm Kaz Boivin. Seven people are in hospital after a vehicle crashed into a shopping mall in London, Ontario this morning. Police say the driver is one of those injured. Alessio Danini has the details.
11: We are continuing to confirm the full extent of injuries and to support notification to families.
12: London, Ontario Police Chief Tai Trong says two people are still in critical condition hours after a vehicle accelerated into a wall at the rear of Sherwood Forest Mall around 8 o'clock this morning.
11: This incident still remains under investigation. What I can tell you now is that I anticipate criminal charges being laid later today.
12: The scene Friday includes a heavy police presence and a massive hole in a brick wall that leads directly into a Good Life fitness studio. Adam Roberts is a spokesperson for Good Life.
13: We did have an accident in our group fitness studio earlier this morning. Unfortunately, there were some people injured due to a vehicle coming into the back wall.
12: Police say five people in all were seriously injured, and one of the critically injured people is the driver of the vehicle. Alessio Donini, CBC News, London, Ontario.
10: The federal government has tabled a bill to strengthen Canada's ban on imports made through slave labor. Ottawa says the legislation has been in the works for years, but it comes as the U.S. is threatening more tariffs on countries that fail to keep their supply chain free of forced labor. Tom Perry has more.
14: This will be a made-in-Canada solution to an international problem.
15: Rob Oliphant, Parliamentary Secretary to the Minister of Foreign Affairs, says this new bill will fill gaps in Canada's protection against goods made using forced labor. Under the legislation, Ottawa will draw up a list of products potentially made by forced labor and regions or countries where the practice is a possibility.
14: The CBSA officers will have that list, and when goods come into this country, the importer will be required to give evidence that these goods, while they may be on the list, are not made with forced labor.
15: This legislation comes as U.S. President Donald Trump is threatening new tariffs on Canada and other countries, ostensibly over their lax approach to forced labor. Oliphant says that did not force the government's hand, though he hopes this new bill will ease any doubts about just how seriously Canada takes this issue. Tom Perry, CBC News, Ottawa.
10: Prime Minister Mark Carney has met with French President Emmanuel Macron ahead of the G7 summit in France next week. He says Canada is continuing to strengthen ties with like-minded nations.
16: A lot of what we've been doing over the course of the last year has been deepening those relationships. So, for example, in critical minerals, there are 12 critical minerals and rare earths that are on France's top priority list. We can supply 10 of those.
10: Carney says Canada and France have struck a new security information agreement as well. It would allow for the exchange of classified information between those two countries. There are signs that the U.S. and Iran are indeed close to signing a memorandum of understanding, which is supposed to end the U.S.-Iran war. Iranian Foreign Minister Abbas Araghchi says the final terms of the deal can still be changed, but they include an end to the U.S. naval blockade and reopening the Strait of Hormuz. However, he insists Iran and Oman will retain control over that shipping corridor, and he says the Iranian nuclear program will be discussed at later stages. Pope Leo was in the Canary Islands sharing words of compassion for migrants and warnings of spiritual damnation for their traffickers.
17: Deténganse, conviértanse.
10: The Pope urged human traffickers to stop their deeds and repent or face hell. The Canary Islands, a Spanish autonomous community off northwest Africa, is a key gateway for migrants trying to reach Europe. In recent years, officials there have seen a rise in deaths in the waters surrounding the island chain as poorly made, overcrowded vessels have failed to complete their journeys. That is your World This Hour. For news anytime, visit our website, cbcnews.ca. For CBC News, I'm Kaz Boivin.

0: Welcome back. I'm Vanessa Vandervalk. This is Shift on CBC Radio 1. Well, Ambulance New Brunswick and Telecare 811 will be working closely on a new shared response system with a goal of diverting thousands of low acuity calls to 811, taking pressure off the system and ensuring patients get help faster. We'll speak with the Vice President of Ambulance New Brunswick. Then Fredericton Homeless Shelters, Inc. has unveiled a new project that will provide a combination of permanent and temporary housing for nearly 100 people. We'll take you there. After the 5:30 news, the legislature is wrapping its spring session, and we are wrapping our weekly panel for the summer. With a busy news week, though, there is lots for the panel to weigh in on. Kate Lederich is in the newsroom this afternoon. Hi there, Kate.
1: Hi, Vanessa. In the news, the Supreme Court of Canada says the Lieutenant Governor of New Brunswick must be bilingual in order to comply with the Constitution. The court said in a 6-3 ruling that whoever holds a vice-regal position must be able to communicate in English and French. A bill that aims to highlight pay gaps between women and men in New Brunswick is now law. The Pay Transparency Act received royal assent today in the final legislative session. Premier Susan Holt says private large animal veterinarians will have to provide emergency services. She says the province will develop an on-call system to help replace its provincial veterinary service. And I'll have much more on these and other stories coming up for you at 5:30. Vanessa?
0: Thank you so much, Kate.
1: You're welcome.
0: That's Kate Lederich in the newsroom this afternoon, taking a look now at the weather. Current temperatures in the province range from just over 8 degrees in Bathurst and Cojibwaque to nearly 26 degrees in St. John this afternoon, so quite a spread out there. Tonight, cloudy with scattered showers. There is a risk of a thunderstorm. Fog patches developing overnight with lows between 8 and 13 degrees. Tomorrow, cloudy skies with some scattered showers in the morning and then becoming a mix of sun and cloud with a chance of isolated showers, risk of a thunderstorm, light winds. The highs tomorrow, 20 to 26 for most. The exception, the northeast corner of the province, a bit cooler there at 14 to 18 degrees. And then looking ahead to Sunday, a mix of sun and cloud with a chance of isolated showers in the south. In the north, mainly cloudy with scattered showers and the risk of a thunderstorm, light winds. Highs between 22 and 26 degrees again for most, except 14 to 18 degrees in the northeast. We're about 8 minutes now past 5 o'clock. Well, the province is launching a new shared response system between Ambulance New Brunswick and Telecare 811 this month. Calls into 911 that are deemed lower acuity may be transferred to 811 instead. It's meant to help relieve pressure on the overburdened Ambulance New Brunswick Dispatch Center. Jean-Pierre Savoie is the Vice President of Ambulance New Brunswick. Good afternoon.
2: Good afternoon. How are you?
0: Very well, thanks. So what exactly is changing? How will this shared response work?
2: For sure. So basically, I can explain that our call volume is about 148,000 calls per year. And we did a review of all our calls, and about 40,000 of those calls received by our dispatch centers are triaged as low acuity. And the analysis that we've done in collaboration with Telecare 811, Department of Health, and our medical director shows that about 35% of those calls, roughly about 14,000 calls, could be directed to Telecare 811. So the way it works is we're going to redirect those low acuity calls to Telecare 811. They're going to be transferred to a registered nurse that's going to do an assessment and provide guidance to the caller. So basically, we want to make sure that we connect those patients to the right service. So we want to make sure the patient receives the right care at the right time and with the appropriate provider. Today, if you call 911, we send an ambulance automatically. Obviously, those low priority calls don't require an ambulance. That's the main reason we're transferring those calls to 811.
0: How do you make that determination, which calls would be better handled by 811? I mean, I understand low acuity, but even some of those calls are best handled by the ambulance service.
2: So we identified 40,000 calls initially, and our medical director with Telecare went through every one of those types of calls that we receive, and they decided that 40,000 calls could be transferred to 811. I'll give you a few examples.
0: Sure.
2: We have people calling for, I have a sunburn, they call 911. I'm feeling nauseated, they call 911. I got a small cut, they call 911. So instead of sending an ambulance for those specific cases, the caller will be transferred to 811, where they're going to be provided with different options. Telecare 811 will probably decide, well, maybe you need an appointment with a primary care physician or an NP, or maybe we need to get you an appointment for virtual care, for example. Or they may even say, call 211, consult with your pharmacist, or maybe it's a simple question about how much medication do I need to give my child.
0: Why do you think that some people are calling 911 so often with these lower acuity issues?
2: I think people, sometimes they get stressed, they don't know who to call, and everybody knows 911. So they call 911 because they're not sure who else to call. I always felt that a lot of those 40,000 calls or 14,000 calls, they should have been calling 811 in the first place. And then 811, after triaging the caller, the call itself, may decide, well, maybe you need to go to 911. And sometimes that's what happens in the system. So the reality is to make sure that if you have a true emergency, we have the resources available to respond to those emergency situations.
0: Speaking of resources, you know, what kind of staffing changes, if any, would be required to make this happen? I mean, are there enough nurses at 811 to take on those additional calls?
2: That's a great question. So there's no impact on staffing. That was one of the questions that we were facing at the beginning. Is there capacity to take on those additional calls? And we were reassured by Telecare 811 that there was no issues with capacity.
0: How do you hope this might relieve some of the pressure on the ambulance service?
2: So it's going to relieve the pressure on the ambulance service because we're not going to be responding to 14,000 calls. It's going to also relieve some of the pressures in the EDs, for example. So 14,000 patients, we're not going to be transporting by ambulance to the ED. They may decide to go to the ED on their own, but they don't need an ambulance to be transported.
0: You know, what kind of pressure is the service under right now?
2: Well, another great question. So ambulance New Brunswick, for example, our call volume keeps increasing. So we in the last 3 years, we got probably a 10,000 call increase year over year. We have an aging population in New Brunswick with a lot of chronic diseases. We have awful delays in all our regional hospitals. That's the pressure that we're facing. So the EDs are also facing pressure with a lot of patients going to the emergency room that probably just shouldn't be going to the emergency room. But in reality, this is improving customer service in my mind, because if, for example, today, if you call an ambulance, you have a sunburn, we're going to pick you up, we're going to assess you, we're going to transport you to the ED, and guess what? You're going to be going to the waiting room and waiting for X amount of hours. In this case, we transfer you to 811. You're going to be assessed by a nurse. She's going to determine what's best for you and give you direction on the next step. So personally, I would rather having that instead of waiting for hours in an emergency room, for example.
0: So the hope is this will be better for patients as well as for
2: 100%.
0: The service.
2: 100%. Yeah, that's our priority. That's everything we do is to make sure that the patient receives the best care possible.
0: What will you be watching for or tracking to make sure that this change is working in the months to come?
2: So we we have developed some KPIs. So, for example, how many calls that were transferred to 811 are returned back to 911? That's one of the trigger. So there's a list of KPI that we establish. We're going to be monitoring this, obviously, daily for a period of time to make sure there's no negative impact. But this type of service is offered in other jurisdictions across Canada. This is not a new concept. I know Alberta EMS is doing it. Toronto EMS is doing the same thing. So there's already a proof of concept that this is safe. It's what's best for the patient. We're going to relieve some of the pressure on the healthcare system.
0: All right. We'll be interested to see how it works. Thank you so much for the time.
2: It's my pleasure. Have a great weekend.
0: You too. Bye-bye.
2: Take care.
0: Jean-Pierre Savoie is the vice president of Ambulance New Brunswick. A release from the province says, in part, New Brunswickers should continue to call 911 whenever they believe they are facing an emergency of any kind. Telecare 811 nurses already have experience assessing and managing many of the health concerns that may be directed to the service through the shared response model. These include minor aches and pains, minor allergic reactions, abdominal pain, general weakness, minor diabetic concerns, post-traumatic back pain, and other low acuity ailments. And as Jean-Pierre Savoie said, if at any point during the assessment the 811 nurse believes the patient requires an emergency response, they will be reconnected with 911 to arrange for an ambulance. Well, coming up, we will get an inside look at a new supportive housing project in Fredericton. The CBC's Isabelle Legere got a tour and will share more. First, though, it is a sure sign of summer when Rib Fest pops up. The Freddie Beach Rib Fest takes place this weekend at the exhibition grounds in Fredericton. There's a midway, a petting zoo, lots of food and live music. Tristan Horncastle will play tomorrow night. Here he is with a little bit of All Right.

0: That is Tristan Horncastle there with a little bit of All Right. He's at Freddie Beach Rib Fest tomorrow night. We're 21 minutes now past 5 o'clock. Well, it has been 2 months since a downtown homeless shelter in Fredericton closed down. And since then, the organization that ran it has been working with the province to come up with a plan for the people who were using it. Fredericton Homeless Shelters, Inc. has unveiled a project that will provide a combination of permanent and temporary housing for nearly 100 people. The first phase launched this week. A two-bedroom apartment is just the first step. The CBC's Isabel Legere got a tour and learned more about the project.
1: Those are the sounds from the deck of a two-bedroom apartment on Fredericton's north side. It's the first supportive housing unit in Fredericton Homeless Shelter's four-phase plan. Warren Maddox is the executive director, and he showed me around. On the deck, overlooking a walking trail, there are two wicker chairs and inside a checkered tablecloth and a wooden duck napkin holder. On the fridge, someone has written on a whiteboard, "Home is where the heart is." Maddox says the two women who now call this apartment home were in precarious living conditions. One was living rough and the other was in a group home. Now they have 24-hour support from on-site staff. He says these women are just one example of the complex cases that exist. People who need the one thing his organization didn't provide: permanence.
2: So for us as a shelter, it was a big shift because this is permanent. It's not transitional, it's not shelters. So they come in here, this is their permanent house. We have it staffed 24 hours a day to make sure that mostly that people leave them alone. That was a couple of problems that we're having. But they have a stable place to live, that they have back support to make sure that they're supported where they need to be, and that they have a successful outcome. And this is the successful outcome. They're fully independent and they're thriving. And that's ultimately what we want to do.
1: This two-bedroom apartment is just the first step in a much larger plan. Maddox says the idea came out of running the temporary overnight shelter for 13 months. His team collected data and engaged with people they hadn't met before and realized there is a growing need for different housing solutions.
2: You know, this is not all just data, numbers, but it's actually getting to know the people and to figure out, okay, where will you do well? And then you look around and go, well, that doesn't exist. So if you're like me, you go, well, screw it, we'll make it.
1: The second phase of the project is already underway with the acquisition of a second house. It will provide 3 rooms for complex case individuals, as well as space to launch what Maddox calls a recoup bed. It's a place for people to recover after an illness or health crisis.
2: There's a zone of people that are in the hospital. They're homeless. They don't really need to be in the hospital, but they're not well enough that there can be a rough or in a shelter. They need a time, a month, 6 weeks to finish their healing journey. And then within that month, we have a chance to work with them. And then we can decide, okay, you're well enough, you're stable enough, you can go back to the shelter, or if we have a supportive housing model, then we can slide you into that one. So it gives us a bit of extra time. It frees up the hospital from someone that doesn't need to be there. Hospitals, you know, God love them, do really great stuff, but it's not a place where you want to live.
1: The final and most ambitious phase of the project is a large development. It will include a men's shelter for people who are living rough and an apartment complex with 12 to 16 units offering a combination of supportive and transitional housing.
2: Phase 4 is going to be a reimagined, revision what a men's shelter should be. And it won't be a shelter anymore, it'll be assisted living. So every guy gets his own bedroom. Our capacity now is 27. We'll probably sneak that up to about 35, just to try to deal with everything. And you know, the ultimate goal is we're trying to reduce homelessness. So our goal right now is to hit a plateau and then it'll start to come down. But that's a task from a lot of different players. Our part in that is the new revisioned assisted men's space. It'll be and a chance for us to really stabilize people, work with them.
1: The cost of that development is estimated at $4 million, and plans are expected to be finalized by November. It will require support from all three levels of government. Social Development Minister Cindy Miles says her department is committed to supporting the project.
3: Everyone is housed differently. Everyone has different needs and different levels of acuity and different types of supports that are needed. And any type of housing opportunity, housing continuum has to be reflective of that. We don't want to set people up to fail. We want to set people up for success. This is more than a project. It's homes like this that are able to do that. And having this type of relationship between community partners and government is the only path forward to be able to support folks like this.
1: Warren Maddox says he's happy to be on a new path, finding ways to help people struggling with homelessness. He knows the project is ambitious, but says it's important to give people a way forward. For Shift, I'm Isabel Agier in Fredericton.
0: Thanks so much for that, Isabel. Isabel will have a story on this new housing project on our website this weekend, so do keep an eye out for that, cbc.ca/nb. Well, the Canadian men's national soccer team is playing its first match at the FIFA World Cup today against Bosnia-Herzegovina. The match is making history as it is the first men's World Cup game ever played on Canadian turf. But you can't play a World Cup match on just any patch of grass. To get those pitches up to standard, you've got to have an expert. John Trey Rogers is known as the grass guru. He's a professor of turf grass research at Michigan State University. He's also responsible for the quality and durability of the pitches at the 16 tournament venues in North America. Speaking with CBC's David Common, Rogers explained how those turfs come together.
4: We wanted a very specific mixture that was, important for us to meet the FIFA standards. But as far as the actual grass itself, it is what's in your backyard. It's just the intensity of management, the intensity of maintenance that we put these grasses under is just so much higher. That mixture then gets put out to the sod farms, of which we had in North America, and then that gets transferred. They grow it on sheets of plastic so that when we transfer the sod, it comes basically unencumbered. And the way I'd want you to think about that would be if you pulled a plant out of a pot, how those roots would be right wrapped around that, and you could almost take that plant and transfer it anywhere. And that's kind of what we've done, or exactly what we've done, in order to get that grass from places like Denver, Colorado, to Atlanta, Georgia. This is very important for us as the FIFA requirements. We're going to require that we have a field ready to play very quickly after installation. With the sod pieces that have been moved into these stadiums, they're 3.5 foot wide by 35 to 40 foot long. They weigh about 3,000 pounds, so they're not moving. Now, as far as keeping them alive, that's the whole idea behind pulling them off of a sheet of plastic. Because if we do it conventionally, like if you went to the garden center, what has happened? Somebody has cut all that root system off. So until that root system reinitiates from the crown of the plant and gets back down into the soil, susceptible to dying, and certainly not going to be able to play a World Cup game on it. We reverse that by saying, okay, we're not going to cut any of this rooting system when we harvest. When we lay it down, it's a very intact, physiologically strong plant that needs to use no energy to root. The roots are still there. Those roots, they start moving into the soil very slowly, and the plant never knows anything, and we get a very strong system very quickly. This has been a trick of temporary turf for quite a while.
0: That was John Trey Rogers speaking with the CBC's David Common. He is responsible for the pitches at the 16 World Cup venues right across North America. The current score, by the way, of this afternoon's game, Bosnia-Herzegovina is up 1-0 against Canada. Well, coming up, we will gather our Friday panel of politics watchers one last time before we break for the summer. Right now, though, it is 5:30. Kate Lederich has the New Brunswick News.
5: Good afternoon. A warning now, this story contains graphic descriptions of alleged domestic violence. Jurors in a St. John double murder trial were told today that the victims died of multiple stab wounds. The forensic pathologist who performed autopsies says a knife likely caused the wounds. The testimony came on the fifth day of Roman Commissioni's trial on two counts of first-degree murder. Shane McGee has the latest from the trial.
6: Wound by wound, jurors were shown images and given clinical descriptions of measurements, types, and estimated depths. Wounds, a forensic pathologist says, killed two boys aged 10 and 17. The testimony came from Dr. Eric Mott, Nova Scotia's deputy chief medical examiner. He performed autopsies January 31st last year, 2 days after Roman Commissioni is accused of killing the child and teen. A publication ban prohibits naming the two, identified only as AB and CD. The court has ruled it can be reported it's a case of alleged domestic violence. The pathologist testified both died of multiple stab wounds to the chest and abdomen. On the teen, 6 stab wounds were described as rapidly fatal. On the boy, the pathologist said 4 were rapidly fatal. Asked by a prosecutor how much force was used, Mont said he couldn't offer a specific number, but some of the wounds needed substantial force. Commissioni's lawyer asked Mont about discoloration on the boy's body and whether it could have happened after death. He agreed. The trial continues Monday. Shane McGee, CBC News, St. John.
5: The Supreme Court of Canada says the Lieutenant Governor of New Brunswick must be bilingual in order to comply with the Constitution. The court said in a 6-3 ruling that whoever holds a vice-regal position must be able to communicate in English and French. The case was launched by the Acadian Society of New Brunswick in 2019 after the Prime Minister appointed Brenda Murphy, who is unilingual, to the position. Society President Nicole Arsenault-Sloyder said she was thrilled by the ruling.
7: It is a great day because, as you know, when you go to the Supreme Court of Canada, you never know how it's going to turn out, how sometimes it's one word that can screw up the whole thing, but we won. Today, we won. We won, and I'm in, like, over the moon.
5: The current Lieutenant Governor, Louise Zimbeau, is bilingual. The federal government had argued that only the institution of the Lieutenant Governor and not the individual in the job was subject to bilingualism requirements. But the Supreme Court said the role is unique and only the person in the job can perform many of its functions, so they must be bilingual. A bill that will shed light on the pay gaps that still exist between women and men in the province is now law. The Pay Transparency Act received royal assent today, the final approval needed in the legislature. It does not ensure pay equity across all sectors, but it does make it easier to identify pay gaps that still need to be addressed. It requires employers include salary on job postings and that they disclose pay gaps to government. Jody Dallaire is head of the New Brunswick Coalition for Pay Equity. She says the bill has been a long time coming for advocates.
8: I think it's a history in the making. After 25 years of advocacy, we have a government that actually listened to women wanting their equal rights, equal pay for the work that they do. And now we have the tools that we can evaluate what women's salaries are so that we can eventually rectify those gaps.
5: A previous Liberal government brought in pay equity in the civil service and for Crown corporations. Premier Susan Holt told reporters today that she will extend it to private and care sectors in the next 2 years. The Premier says private large animal veterinarians will have to provide emergency services. Susan Holt says the province will develop an on-call system to help replace its provincial veterinary service. The province announced it will cut the veterinary field services and switch to private services by April of 2027. Holt says the province has been looking at how other provinces operate.
9: To get certified as a vet and operate in those provinces, you have to commit to emergency services and be part of a team or a pool that when that emergency call comes in, you know you're on call, you know who's on call to service that animal, and you're set up to do so within zones where the government compensates for that travel and for those after hours of care. So the same way that emergency services are delivered in other provinces will be the type of model that we'll deliver here.
5: Holt says the switch to private services is currently on track. She says the cuts are going ahead, but if private services aren't in place, the change could take longer. And that is the very latest CBC News for New Brunswick. For news anytime, you can visit our website at cbc.ca/nb. And over to you, Vanessa. Have a lovely weekend.
0: You too, Kate. Have a great one. We'll talk to you on Monday.
5: Sounds good.
0: Okay.
5: Bye.
0: Bye-bye. That is Kate Lederich in the newsroom this afternoon. Let's take a look now at the weather. Temperature-wise, we are all over the map today. It is 8 degrees in Bathurst. It is 14 degrees in Edmundston. Also 14 in Fredericton. 16 on Grand Manan. Just 11 degrees in Moncton this afternoon. Meanwhile, it's 24 in St. John and 22 degrees in St. Stephen. Tonight, we're looking at cloudy skies with some scattered showers. There is a risk of a thunderstorm and expect fog patches to develop during the overnight hours. The lows overnight between 8 and 13 degrees. Tomorrow, cloudy skies with some scattered showers in the morning and then becoming a mix of sun and cloud with a chance of isolated showers. Again, there is a risk of a thunderstorm tomorrow. Light winds, highs 20 to 26 degrees for most. The exception is the northeast corner of the province. Cooler there at 14 to 18 degrees. And then looking ahead to Sunday, a mix of sun and cloud in the south with a chance of isolated showers. In the north, mainly cloudy with scattered showers and the risk of a thunderstorm. Light winds, the highs on Sunday, 22 to 26 degrees, except a little cooler again in the northeast. Highs there, 14 to 18 degrees.
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11: Finally, at the end of the semester, I came home and my mom saw me for the first time in a couple months and said, oh my gosh, like, you look horrible. We need to get you to the doctor now.
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11: This isn't my line, but it's a great line. 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And I certainly learned that very early on, that, yeah, if you don't have your health, get nothing else.
10: Four Gifts, a documentary by Maeve McFadden. That's this Sunday morning on Atlantic Voice, 8:35 in the Maritimes and most of Labrador, 9:05 in Newfoundland, or stream Atlantic Voice wherever you get your podcasts.
0: We're about 21 minutes now before 6 o'clock. Well, the provincial legislature's spring session wraps up today, and that means we will be wrapping our Friday panel for the summer. Before we break, our panel is ready to weigh in on the Premier's letter demanding action on a social media ban for young people. The Premier has also abandoned her election commitment to make New Brunswick's largest industrial plants pay more to emit greenhouse gases. And Susan Holt's approval rating is starting to slide, according to the latest polling from the Angus Reid Institute. Jacques Poitras is CBC's provincial affairs reporter. Alexandre Boudreau is a reporter at Acadie Nouvelle. And Jamie Gillies teaches communications and public policy at St. Thomas University. Good afternoon to you all.
13: Hello.
14: Good afternoon.
0: Excellent. We are all accounted for. Okay. Premier Susan Holt wrote to the Prime Minister last week before the Safe Social Media Act was introduced, calling on the federal government to take steps to restrict social media access for people under 16. Jamie, what did you make of the Premier's push on this issue?
14: Well, I think it's timely in that she is trying to respond to what the federal government is doing with the Safe Social Media Act. This is Bill C-34. The feds have introduced it. They want to pass what I think other jurisdictions are trying to do in terms of restrictions on social media for those under the age of 16. It's not an outright social media ban yet, Although if you talk to any teenager, it seems to be. But it would aim to restrict accounts via things like age verification measures and so forth, and as well establish safeguards on new areas like AI chatbots and things. So it's legislation trying to catch up with what's happened in social media. The problem is that there's no guarantee that they're going to pass it in this form. Privacy experts are concerned about age verification. So there's privacy rights that come in. We're also dealing with the trade issues with the United States and their concerns about restrictions on these huge drivers of the U.S. economy. So it's complicating matters. So Holt has, in speaking to the legislature this week, she's considering putting in something for the fall which would strengthen protections for youth and children online in New Brunswick if the federal government's legislation doesn't pass or doesn't come through or is slowed down. And I expect that this is going to take a while because there's so many different ways in which I think people can get around things like age verification. There's so many different social media companies. But she's basing it on facts and looking at what other jurisdictions are doing in terms of the issues around mental health and social media access, what younger people can see online, and ways in which maybe to restrict certain elements of that, things like the algorithms, the social media feeds that under 16-year-olds get. It's probably popular with parents. I'm not sure how much jurisdictional pull New Brunswick has in all of this. I think the feds probably have to go first. But there's a cart before the horse problem with the feds too. They want a digital safety commission as well. And we're sort of entering new areas. And this is very much like some of the other legislation that they've been trying to update in terms of online internet. It's really after the fact. So it's people are talking about it. But maybe the hope is that with the federal and provincial governments speaking words like the ban in Australia, that's going to lead to behavioral modifications with parents, with teenagers and younger people, and with social media companies. So maybe the hope in a lot of it is not that the legislation is going to strengthen it. It's going to force social media companies to change their ways.
0: Alexandre?
13: Yeah, I admit I haven't done a deep dive on the policy side of it yet, but I thought the letter this week was interesting, and I agree with Jamie that it was timely. Susan Holt had been talking about the negative effects of social media and about the fact that she had been watching the effects of the ban in Australia and the fact that Wab Canoe in Manitoba had announced the intention to ban it. And she had sort of been keeping an eye on all of that, at least as late as early May. And she said before that she worries about this personally. She said that her three daughters don't have access to social media, for instance. So it's not like this interest in regulating social media is new for her government. And she had said in the past that the government was looking at policy tools to maybe do that. But she hadn't really said to the public whether she would want to implement a full ban at the provincial level until this week. And suddenly with that letter that was sent to Mark Carney last Friday, but that media only obtained on Tuesday, we learned that not only does she support it, but also that the provincial government wasn't just looking at tools, but sounds like they had been working on legislation and sort of drafting a bill to implement a ban if the Carney government didn't do that federally. And so the letter was sent to the feds and media learned about it at a pretty opportune time for the government to be allowed to take a stronger stance than it had before on this issue. And that ended up being on the same day that we learned that the federal government was about to legislate in that direction. And, letters sent between premiers and prime ministers are often not just requests for policy, I would say. It's not super rare for them to be shared or leaked. They can be a sort of communications tool in sometimes. So if that was the case here, and I don't know that it was, but if it was, the timing was very, very good for the government.
0: Jacques?
15: I will adopt the cynical and skeptical position on the panel for this segment, which is that I found the timing and the tone very curious because, yes, the premier has talked about

0: some dissatisfaction out there with her government, deficit, you know, other things. So was she looking for something that was an issue that would be popular with parents or parents in her segment of the electorate, in her base, and that would be easy to understand and easy to explain? I'm not sure it's that easy. Like, I'm still trying to figure out how we will verify our ages to these social media corporations without giving them personal data like our dates of birth. The other thing that was interesting, too, is that she brought this up in response to questions from a Green MLA about AI. And, you know, the government has kind of declared itself pretty open to AI and data centers as kind of essential for the next kind of era of economic growth. Not nearly the same kind of rhetoric we saw from Wab Kanu about AI. So I'm just questioning if there's a calculation here.
1: All right. We will call you the skeptical one. Okay, let's move on to the industrial carbon price, where the premier stands on that issue now. I mean, Jacques, this is something that you covered. Can you explain the change from the election campaign to now?
0: Well, in the election campaign, the promise was to have a more stringent carbon price. She used the word robust for industry. Of course, the consumer carbon tax is gone. It wasn't at the time of the election, but it is now. And she promised a more robust carbon price. And what we're getting is actually a less robust carbon price as of last month. The mechanisms of the industrial pricing plan are too complex to dissect here, but it was all based on a per ton price for carbon, which was $110 this month, and which had to rise to $170 by 2030. Well, Mark Carney, the Prime Minister, signed this Alberta deal with Danielle Smith to kind of calm them down a bit, allegedly, and get them on board with some form of carbon pricing, but with a more generous timeline. So $140 per ton by 2040. 10 more years to get to the target and a weaker target. And then Carney extends this to all the other provinces, including New Brunswick, and Susan Holt's promise of a more robust price is gone. I mean, it is not a promise that she is keeping. In fact, the carbon price right now for industry has gone down this year, like in the middle, like just on May 15th. So, you know, it's a broken promise. I think it's also something that will be disappointing to some of the voters who supported the Green Party who came over to the Liberals in 2024 because they wanted to get rid of Blaine Higgs. She may already be losing them on other issues like the Tantramar gas plant. But, you know, this is another indication that climate change is not a priority issue. It was kind of a priority issue when everybody was keen on talking about it, but it seems to be far down the list now.
1: Jamie?
2: Yep. Game change with that Alberta deal that Carney cut with Danielle Smith. And I think it's probably just a political rationale. Here's one file that I did not necessarily, the premier maybe did not necessarily want to do battle with big industry and dealing with this notion of pollution and pricing and carbon pricing. So I think it's probably one that she just feels perhaps that she can take off the table, maybe not get much political fallout from it. As Jacques said, I was thinking about this with the non-traditional Liberal voters who supported the Liberals in the last election. A lot of those were PC voters as well. Not sure this is their priority issue. So maybe it's just a political calculation of we've got a bigger fish to fry and other things that are more front and center now. Mark Carney's kind of given her a little bit of cover on this issue, and I think it might just be that simple.
1: Alexandre.
3: Yeah, I think that there are some promises that the liberals have made that are unavoidable. I think they can, you know, they can't break promises in healthcare and education without turning away a significant portion of their voter base. But there are some that are less unavoidable, and I think this is probably one of those. As maybe they feel that way anyway. There is a larger context here of I think pretty strong approval for the Carney government and this mandate from the electorate to advance national projects. And depending on who you ask, this mandate may extend to having less stringent climate policies than the Trudeau government. So The whole government may feel that they are not losing much on the public opinion front by agreeing with the Carney government's decision on this particular

0: element of policy. But kind of like Jacques, I think there is an accumulation of files here that can anger the more environmentally minded part of the electorate, like between the carbon price, things like mining projects, things like the Tentromar gas plant that he's already pointed out, like the data center in St. John. All of these things are happening in some way or another under the umbrella of the Holt government. And if they're not careful, they will lose green voters. They may already have. And there are some seats in the South, some pretty key seats that the Liberals won, but the margins were either very tight or not that comfortable, and you know, between them and the Conservatives. So an accumulation of things like this that could push some greener voters back to the Green Party might make the math really complicated for them in the next election. So I think they have to be a bit careful here.
1: All right. We have danced all around this poll so far this afternoon.
2: Let's dance with it now.
1: Exactly. Let's get into it. Premier Holt's approval rating slipped in the latest Angus Reid poll. 41% now saying they approve of the job that she's doing. That's compared with 54% approval in March. What do you make of that slide, Alexandre?
0: Well, it's significant. That's the least you could say. It's the largest drop for any one premier in that poll, even if other premiers sit lower on the overall ranking. Susan Holt is now in fourth position, even though she was the second most popular premier for a while. I have been thinking about why that might be, like potential causes for this drop. And there's no single obvious answer to me, although the timing of the polls helps us situate the numbers a bit. Like the last poll was before the budget, so the budget deficit might be a reason. The promise to make difficult decisions and then not making that many, that those might be factors. The carbon adjuster push and pull with the Energy and Utilities Board, with the backdrop of overall gas price increases of the last few months, and sort of more largely the affordability issue, I think could be factors. But if there's not just one obvious cause, it can kind of just be because of everything generally, which is almost more worrisome for the government, because it would mean it's not just a single issue to fix and it could be kind of systemic. And maybe it means that, as the opposition certainly believes, that people are starting to lose confidence in the government a little bit. And I'd be interested to see how this popularity reflects in an actual voting intentions poll in New Brunswick. Mm. And I'm also wondering if this drop is kind of temporary or maybe permanent, and the honeymoon is really over, and this is maybe the new sort of mean of her approval rating. And it's kind of difficult to predict because different factors can affect that significantly. Like, I remember Blaine Higgs had gotten a significant bump in popularity during the pandemic. So we'll have to see if this is the new norm.
1: Jacques?
2: Yeah, I think this is a yellow flashing light for the government as opposed to a red flashing light. I mean, the PCs were crowing about it in the legislature, but they themselves have acknowledged that really we're not really going to be in pre-election mode until they have their new permanent leader chosen in October. The premier said today that, you know, a lot of the things they've promised on things like healthcare take time, and she would understand if the population were impatient. The issue for her is that she has made a lot of sweeping declarations and made a big show of a lot of these promises like collaborative care clinics, and has acknowledged that if people themselves are not getting attached to healthcare, to primary care, then they're not going to be seeing much improvement on that file. So that is an issue. It is a trouble sign. I mean, Blaine Higgs's low approval ratings were a early indicator when he was premier that he was headed in the wrong direction, and he sure ended up in the wrong place. But the other thing I would say is approval and disapproval ratings are not voting intentions. We were starved for a poll that would tell us how respondents are thinking of voting right now, because 41% is low for approval rating, but you can win an election with 41%. Her disapproval rating is 49%, but if 35 of them vote PC and 15 of them vote for Green, you know, she's still in a decent position with 41%. So I'm waiting to see some voting intention numbers someday soon, please.
1: Jamie.
3: Yeah. So the other thing to think about here is that almost all the premiers dropped in this poll. I think Tony Wakeham went up a little bit. He's new in Newfoundland, and Wab Kanu is still fairly popular in Manitoba. That's indicative, I think, a little bit of the economic holding pattern that I think a lot of provinces are in because of the weight with the federal government vis-a-vis negotiating with the United States. That has been a front and center issue for over a year now. All these premiers have to navigate this uncertainty, and that's going to affect their economic performance. Doug Ford's approval rating's at 21% as well. So Tim Houston's is 34. So premiers are unpopular. Incumbent governments are unpopular right now. So that might explain some of it. But I think it's also indicative of
2: Except Mark Carney.
3: I think some of the slide, though, is indicative of the government not having a very clear message in this second year of their mandate. They've kind of been all over the map. A lot of the promises they had in the campaign trail, of course, have had to be shifted or changed as a result of the fiscal situation. People are responding to the budget and the budget deficit, as Alexandre said. But I still think there's probably room for improvement here. There's also room for this slide to continue. So it is yellow flashing light. I'm good at ending on that one, and we'll see where we're at in the fall.
1: All right. That is it. The spring session is done, and so is the panel for the next little while. So thank you so much, everyone, for doing this with us, as we so often do. Appreciate it.
3: Thanks, Vanessa.
2: See you in September.
1: Thank you. You will indeed. All right. Jamie Gillies teaches communications and public policy at St. Thomas University. Alexandre Boudreau is a reporter with Acadie Nouvelle. And Jacques Poitras is CBC's provincial affairs reporter. That is it for us for this week. Kate Lederich prepared and read our newscast. Danielle McCready is Shift's associate producer and technician. Isabel Legere also filled in earlier this week. A big thank you to our CBC meteorologist, Ryan Snodden, and to our CBC and Radio Canada colleagues for sharing their ideas and their interviews. Coming up on Your World Tonight, FIFA comes to Canada. The CBC's Margaret Evans has exclusive access inside Tehran with the latest on the war and reaction to a possible deal with the U.S. And Elon Musk's SpaceX starts trading with a record-breaking IPO. Those stories and more coming up on Your World Tonight, next here on CBC Radio. I'm Vanessa van der Valk. Have yourself a terrific weekend, and we will talk again on Monday. Good night.